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0: I would like to welcome all of you to this Holy Rosary, which is going to be broadcast on the internet and on EWTN. Wherever you are, whether in Lourdes or far abroad, just join us together in prayer. Since the apparitions of the Virgin Mary to Saint Bernadette in this very same place, millions, including many saints and popes, have come to pray and ask for God's mercy. Let us join together in praying the joyful mysteries of the Holy Rosary and ask the Blessed Virgin Mary, Mother of Mercy, to comfort and heal us for our infirmities, both spiritual and corporal. The prayer requests we have received from you over the internet and social networks have been placed in a box, which is now going to be laid on the altar of the grotto. May the Virgin Mary give courage, hope to those who are in trouble.

0: I believe in God, the Father Almighty, creator of heaven and earth, and in Jesus Christ, his only Son, our God, who was conceived by the Holy Spirit, born of the Virgin Mary, suffered under Pontius Pilate, was crucified, died, and was buried. He descended into hell. On the third day, he rose again from the dead. He ascended into heaven. He is seated at the right hand of God, the Father Almighty. From there, he'll come to judge living and dead. I believe in the Holy Spirit, the Holy Catholic Church, the communion of saints, the forgiveness of sins, the resurrection of the body, and life everlasting. Amen. Let us pray for our Holy Father, Pope Leo, and for his intentions, and in a very special way for his coming apostolic visit to France. Our Father, who art in heaven, hallowed be thy name. Thy kingdom come, thy will be done, on earth as it is in heaven.
1: Give us this day our daily bread, and forgive us our trespasses, as we forgive those who trespass against us. And lead us not into temptation, but deliver us from evil. Amen.
0: Hail Mary, full of grace, the Lord is with you. Blessed are you among women, and blessed is the fruit of your womb, Jesus.
1: Holy Mary, Mother of God, pray for us sinners, now and at the hour of our death. Amen.
0: Hail Mary, full of grace, the Lord is with you. Blessed are you among women, and blessed is the fruit of your womb, Jesus.
1: Holy Mary, Mother of God, pray for us sinners, now and at the hour of our death. Amen.
0: Hail Mary, full of grace, the Lord is with thee. Blessed are you among women, and blessed is the fruit of thy womb, Jesus.

0: pray for us sinners, now and at the hour of our death. Amen.
1: Glory be to the Father, and to the Son, and to the Holy Spirit.
0: As it was in the beginning, is now, and ever shall be, world without end. Amen.
1: The first joyful mystery, the Annunciation of the Angel to Mary. From the Gospel according to St. Luke. In the sixth month, the angel Gabriel was sent from God to a town of Galilee called Nazareth, to a virgin betrothed to a man named Joseph of the house of David, and the virgin's name was Mary. And coming to her, he said, "Hail, favored one, the Lord is with you. O Lord, we offer you this mystery in praise of the Annunciation, and we ask you through the intercession of your Holy Mother, the grace of faith."
2: Our Father who art in heaven, hallowed be thy name. Thy kingdom come, thy will be done on earth as it is in heaven.
0: Give us this day our daily bread, and forgive us our trespasses, as we forgive those who trespass against us, and lead us not into temptation, but deliver us from evil. Amen.
2: Hail Mary, full of grace, the Lord is with thee. Blessed art thou among women, and blessed is the fruit of thy womb, Jesus.
0: Holy Mary, Mother of God, pray for us sinners, now and at the hour of our death. Amen.
2: Hail Mary, full of grace, the Lord is with thee. Blessed art thou among women, and blessed is the fruit of thy womb, Jesus.
0: Holy Mary, Mother of God, pray for us sinners, now and at the hour of our death. Amen.
2: Hail Mary, full of grace, the Lord is with thee. Blessed art thou among women, and blessed is the fruit of thy womb, Jesus.
0: Holy Mary, Mother of God, pray for us sinners, now and at the hour of our death. Amen.
2: Hail Mary, full of grace, the Lord is with thee. Blessed art thou among women, and blessed is the fruit of thy womb, Jesus.
0: Holy Mary, Mother of God, pray for us sinners, now and at the hour of our death. Amen.
2: Hail Mary, full of grace, the Lord is with thee. Blessed art thou among women, and blessed is the fruit of thy womb, Jesus.
0: Holy Mary, Mother of God, pray for us sinners, now and at the hour of our death. Amen.
2: Hail Mary, full of grace, the Lord is with thee. Blessed art thou among women, and blessed is the fruit of thy womb, Jesus.
0: Holy Mary, Mother of God, pray for us sinners, now and at the hour of our death. Amen.
2: Hail Mary, full of grace, the Lord is with thee. Blessed art thou among women, and blessed is the fruit of thy womb, Jesus.
0: Holy Mary, Mother of God, pray for us sinners, now and at the hour of our death. Amen.
2: Hail Mary, full of grace, the Lord is with thee. Blessed art thou among women, and blessed is the fruit of thy womb, Jesus.
0: Holy Mary, Mother of God, pray for us sinners, now and at the hour of our death. Amen.
2: Hail Mary, full of grace, the Lord is with thee. Blessed art thou among women, and blessed is the fruit of thy womb, Jesus.
0: Holy Mary, Mother of God, pray for us sinners, now and at the hour of our death. Amen.
2: Hail Mary, full of grace, the Lord is with thee. Blessed art thou among women, and blessed is the fruit of thy womb, Jesus.
0: Holy Mary, Mother of God, pray for us sinners, now and at the hour of our death. Amen.
2: Glory be to the Father, and to the Son, and to the Holy Spirit.
0: As it was in the beginning, is now, and ever shall be, world without end. Amen.
2: O Mary, conceived without sin,
0: pray for us who have recourse to thee.
1: The second joyful mystery, the Visitation of Mary to Elizabeth. From the Gospel according to St. Luke. When Elizabeth heard Mary's greeting, the infant leaped in her womb, and Elizabeth, filled with Holy Spirit, cried out in a loud voice and said, "Most blessed are you among women, and blessed is the fruit of your womb. O Lord, we offer you this mystery in praise of the Visitation of your mother Mary to Elizabeth, and we ask you through the intercession of

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1: 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Thy kingdom come, thy will be done on earth.

0: 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Blessed are you amongst women, and blessed is the fruit of thy womb, Jesus.
1: Holy Mary, Mother of God, pray for us sinners, now and at the hour of our death. Amen.
0: Hail Mary, full of grace, the Lord is with you. Blessed are you amongst women, and blessed is the fruit of thy womb, Jesus.
1: Holy Mary, Mother of God, pray for us sinners, now and at the hour of our death.
0: Hail Mary, full of grace, the Lord is with you. Blessed are you amongst women, and blessed is the fruit of thy womb, Jesus.
1: Holy Mary, Mother of God, pray for us sinners, now and at the hour of our death. Amen.
0: Hail Mary, full of grace, the Lord is with you. Blessed are you amongst women, and blessed is the fruit of thy womb, Jesus.
1: Holy Mary, Mother of God, pray for us sinners, now and at the hour of our death. Amen.
0: Hail Mary, full of grace, the Lord is with you. Blessed are you amongst women, and blessed is the fruit of thy womb, Jesus.
1: Holy Mary, Mother of God, pray for us sinners, now and at the hour of our death. Amen.
0: Hail Mary, full of grace, the Lord is with you. Blessed are you amongst women, and blessed is the fruit of thy womb, Jesus.
1: Holy Mary, Mother of God, pray for us sinners, now and at the hour of our death. Amen.
0: Hail Mary, full of grace, the Lord is with you. Blessed are you amongst women, and blessed is the fruit of thy womb, Jesus.
1: Holy Mary, Mother of God, pray for us sinners, now and at the hour of our death. Amen.
0: Hail Mary, full of grace, the Lord is with you. Blessed are you amongst women, and blessed is the fruit of thy womb, Jesus.
1: Holy Mary, Mother of God, pray for us sinners, now and at the hour of our death. Amen.
0: Hail Mary, full of grace, the Lord is with you. Blessed are you amongst women, and blessed is the fruit of thy womb, Jesus.
1: Holy Mary, Mother of God, pray for us sinners, now and at the hour of our death. Amen.
0: Glory be to the Father, and to the Son, and to the Holy Spirit.
2: As it was in the beginning, is now, and ever shall be, world without end. Amen.
0: O Mary, conceived without sin,
2: pray for us who have recourse to thee.
3: Third joyful mystery, the Nativity of Jesus. From the Gospel according to St. Luke. While Joseph and Mary were in Bethlehem, the time came for her to have her child, and she gave birth to her firstborn son. She wrapped him in a swaddling cloths, laid him in a manger, because there was no room for them in the inn. O Lord, we offer you this mystery in praise of your nativity. We ask you through the intercession of your Holy Mother, the grace of charity.
4: Our Father, who art in heaven, hallowed be thy name. Thy kingdom come, thy will be done, on earth as it is in heaven.
5: Give us this day our daily bread, and forgive us our trespasses, as we forgive those who trespass against us. And lead us not into temptation, but deliver us from evil. Amen.
4: Hail Mary, full of grace, the Lord is with thee. Blessed art thou amongst women, and blessed is the fruit of thy womb, Jesus.
1: Holy Mary, Mother of God, pray for us sinners, now and at the hour of our death. Amen.
4: Hail Mary, full of grace, the Lord is with thee. Blessed art thou amongst women, and blessed is the fruit of thy womb, Jesus.
1: Holy Mary, Mother of God, pray for us sinners, now and at the hour of our death.
4: Hail Mary, full of grace, the Lord is with thee. Blessed art thou amongst women, and blessed is the fruit of thy womb, Jesus.
1: Holy Mary, Mother of God, pray for us sinners, now and at the hour of our death. Amen.
4: Hail Mary, full of grace, the Lord is with thee. Blessed art thou amongst women, and blessed is the fruit of thy womb, Jesus.
1: Holy Mary, Mother of God, pray for us sinners, now and at the hour of our death. Amen.
4: Hail Mary, full of grace, the Lord is with thee. Blessed art thou amongst women, and blessed is the fruit of thy womb, Jesus.
1: Holy Mary, Mother of God, pray for us sinners, now and at the hour of our death. Amen.
4: Hail Mary, full of grace, the Lord is with thee. Blessed art thou amongst women.

0: woman, and blessed is the fruit of thy womb, Jesus.
1: Holy Mary, Mother of God, pray for us sinners, now and at the hour of our death. Amen.
0: Hail Mary, full of grace, the Lord is with thee. Blessed art thou amongst women, and blessed is the fruit of thy womb, Jesus.
1: Holy Mary, Mother of God, pray for us sinners, now and at the hour of our death. Amen.
0: Hail Mary, full of grace, the Lord is with thee. Blessed art thou amongst women, and blessed is the fruit of thy womb, Jesus.
1: Holy Mary, Mother of God, pray for us sinners, now and at the hour of our death. Amen.
0: Hail Mary, full of grace, the Lord is with thee. Blessed art thou amongst women, and blessed is the fruit of thy womb, Jesus.
1: Holy Mary, Mother of God, pray for us sinners, now and at the hour of our death. Amen.
0: Hail Mary, full of grace, the Lord is with thee. Blessed art thou amongst women, and blessed is the fruit of thy womb, Jesus.
1: Holy Mary, Mother of God, pray for us sinners, now and at the hour of our death. Amen.
0: Glory be to the Father, and to the Son, and to the Holy Spirit.
1: As it was in the beginning, is now, and ever shall be, world without end. Amen.
0: O Mary, conceived without sin,
1: pray for us who have recourse to thee.
2: The fourth joyful mystery, the presentation of Jesus in the temple. From the Gospel according to St. Luke. Now there was a man in Jerusalem whose name was Simon. It had been revealed to him by the Holy Spirit that he should not see death before he had seen the Messiah of the Lord. He came in the Spirit into the temple, and when the parents brought the child Jesus to perform the custom of the law in regard to him, he took him into his arms and blessed God. O Lord, we offer you this mystery in praise of your presentation in the temple, and we ask you, through the intercession of your Holy Mother, the grace of a greater devotion to Mary.
3: Our Father, who art in heaven, hallowed be thy name. Thy kingdom come, thy will be done, on earth as it is in heaven. Hail Mary, full of grace, the Lord is with thee. Blessed art thou among women, and blessed is the fruit of thy womb, Jesus.
1: Holy Mary, Mother of God, pray for us sinners, now and at the hour of our death. Amen.
3: Hail Mary, full of grace, the Lord is with thee. Blessed art thou among women, and blessed is the fruit of thy womb, Jesus.
1: Holy Mary, Mother of God, pray for us sinners, now and at the hour of our death. Amen.
3: Hail Mary, full of grace, the Lord is with thee. Blessed art thou among women, and blessed is the fruit of thy womb, Jesus.
1: Holy Mary, Mother of God, pray for us sinners, now and at the hour of our death. Amen.
3: Hail Mary, full of grace, the Lord is with thee. Blessed art thou among women, and blessed is the fruit of thy womb, Jesus.
1: Holy Mary, Mother of God, pray for us sinners, now and at the hour of our death. Amen.
3: Hail Mary, full of grace, the Lord is with thee. Blessed art thou among women, and blessed is the fruit of thy womb, Jesus.
1: Holy Mary, Mother of God, pray for us sinners, now and at the hour of our death. Amen.
3: Hail Mary, full of grace, the Lord is with thee. Blessed art thou among women, and blessed is the fruit of thy womb, Jesus.
1: Holy Mary, Mother of God, pray for us sinners, now and at the hour of our death. Amen.
3: Hail Mary, full of grace, the Lord is with thee. Blessed art thou among women, and blessed is the fruit of thy womb, Jesus.
1: Holy Mary, Mother of God, pray for us sinners, now and at the hour of our death. Amen.
3: Hail Mary, full of grace, the Lord is with thee. Blessed art thou among women, and blessed is the fruit of thy womb, Jesus.
1: Holy Mary, Mother of God, pray for us sinners, now and at the hour of our death.
3: Hail Mary, full of grace, the Lord is with thee. Blessed art thou among women, and blessed is the fruit of thy womb, Jesus.
1: Holy Mary,
3: Hail Mary, full of grace, the Lord is with thee. Blessed art thou among women, and blessed is the fruit of thy womb, Jesus.
1: Holy Mary, Mother of God, pray for us sinners, now and at the hour of our death. Amen.
3: Glory be to the Father, to the Son, and to the Holy Spirit.
1: As it was in the beginning, is now, and ever shall be, world without end. Amen.
3: O Mary, conceived without sin,
1: pray for us, have recourse to thee.
2: The fifth joyful mystery, the finding of Jesus in the temple. From the Gospel according to St. Luke. After searching for 3 days, Mary and Joseph found Jesus in the temple, sitting in the midst of the teachers, listening to them and asking them questions. All who heard him were astounded at his understanding and his answers. O Lord, we offer you this mystery in praise of the finding of the child Jesus in the temple. We ask you, through the intercession of your Holy Mother, the grace of final perseverance.
4: Our Father, who art in heaven, hallowed be thy name. Thy kingdom come, thy will be done on earth as it is in heaven.
1: Give us this day our daily bread, and forgive us our trespasses, as we forgive those who trespass against us. And lead us not into temptation, but deliver us from evil. Amen.
4: Hail Mary, full of grace, the Lord is with thee. Blessed art thou among women, and blessed is the fruit of thy womb, Jesus.
1: Holy Mary, Mother of God, pray for us sinners, now and at the hour of our death. Amen.
4: Hail Mary, full of grace, the Lord is with thee. Blessed art thou among women, and blessed is the fruit of thy womb, Jesus.
1: Holy Mary, Mother of God, pray for us sinners, now and at the hour of our death. Amen.
4: Hail Mary, full of grace, the Lord is with thee. Blessed art thou among women, and blessed is the fruit of thy womb, Jesus.
1: Holy Mary, Mother of God, pray for us sinners, now and at the hour of our death. Amen.
4: Hail Mary, full of grace, the Lord is with thee. Blessed art thou among women, and blessed is the fruit of thy womb, Jesus.
1: Holy Mary, Mother of God, pray for us sinners, now and at the hour of our death. Amen.
4: Hail Mary, full of grace, the Lord is with thee. Blessed art thou among women, and blessed is the fruit of thy womb, Jesus.
1: Holy Mary, Mother of God, pray for us sinners, now and at the hour of our death. Amen.
4: Hail Mary, full of grace, the Lord is with thee. Blessed art thou among women, and blessed is the fruit of thy womb, Jesus.
1: Holy Mary, Mother of God, pray for us sinners, now and at the hour of our death. Amen.
4: Hail Mary, full of grace, the Lord is with thee. Blessed art thou among women, and blessed is the fruit of thy womb, Jesus.
1: Holy Mary, Mother of God, pray for us sinners, now and at the hour of our death. Amen.
4: Hail Mary, full of grace, the Lord is with thee. Blessed art thou among women, and blessed is the fruit of thy womb, Jesus.
1: Holy Mary, Mother of God, pray for us sinners, now and at the hour of our death. Amen.
4: Hail Mary, full of grace, the Lord is with thee. Blessed art thou among women, and blessed is the fruit of thy womb, Jesus.
1: Holy Mary, Mother of God, pray for us sinners, now and at the hour of our death. Amen.
4: Hail Mary, full of grace, the Lord is with thee. Blessed art thou among women, and blessed

0: Blessed is the fruit of thy womb, Jesus.
1: Holy Mary, Mother of God, pray for us sinners, now and at the hour of our death. Amen.
0: Hail Mary, full of grace, the Lord is with thee. Blessed art thou among women, and blessed is the fruit of thy womb, Jesus.
1: Holy Mary, Mother of God, pray for us sinners, now and at the hour of our death. Amen.
0: Glory be to the Father, and to the Son, and to the Holy Spirit.
1: As it was in the beginning, is now, and ever shall be, world without end. Amen.
0: O Mary, conceived without sin,
1: pray for us to have recourse to thee.
2: Let's pray. O God, you chose that at the message of an angel, your word should take place in the womb of the Blessed Virgin Mary. Grant that we who believe that she is the Mother of God may receive the help of her prayers. We make our prayer through our Lord Jesus Christ, your Son, who lives and reigns with you in the unity of the Holy Spirit, God, forever and ever.
1: Amen.
2: The Lord be with you.
1: Amen.
2: May Almighty God bless you, the Father, Son, and the Holy Spirit.
1: Amen.
2: Hail, Holy Queen, Mother of Mercy, hail our life, our sweetness, our hope. To thee do we cry, the poor banished children of Eve. To thee do we send up our sighs, mourning and weeping in this valley of tears. Turn then, most gracious Advocate, thine eyes of mercy towards us. After this hour of exile, show unto us the blessed fruit of thy womb, Jesus. O clement, O loving, O sweet Virgin Mary. Pray for us, O Holy Mother of God,
1: that we may be worthy of the promises of Christ.
2: Our Lady of Lourdes,
1: pray for us.
2: Our Lady of Lourdes,
1: pray for us.
2: Our Lady of Lourdes,
1: pray for us.
2: Saint Bernard,
1: pray for us.
2: In the name of the Father, and of the Son, and of the Holy Spirit.
1: Amen.
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Dear brothers and sisters, may the Lord give you peace. Tomorrow we will celebrate the solemnity of the Most Holy Trinity as Jesus introduced us to it. He revealed to us that God is love, not in the oneness of a single person, but in the Trinity of one substance. He does not live in splendid solitude, but rather is an inexhaustible source of life that is ceaselessly given and communicated. The Virgin Mary, in her docile humility, became the handmaid of divine love. She accepted the Father's will and conceived the Son by the power of the Holy Spirit. May Mary, mirror of the Blessed Trinity, help us to grow in faith in the Trinitarian mystery, meditating faithfully on the joyful mysteries of the Rosary. Let us ask Mary to pray for us and to help us to keep living our pilgrimage until we reach the final salvation.

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1: Rejoice, O Virgin of Nazareth, Mary, always and forever filled with every good and every grace by the one and triune Lord. Handmaid of the Yes, Mary, the Spirit of love has made your heart docile and your womb fruitful, so that the Word in you could become flesh, a man like us and yet our Redeemer. Holy Mother of God, Mary, your gaze and your hands reveal the wonder and faith as he begins to dwell in you. He whom not even the heavens can contain, Jesus, God with us, the only Savior. Pray for us, Mary, and help us to repeat with you. Now and at the hour of giving our life, here I am. May your word be fulfilled in me too. Amen.
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2: In the third joyful mystery we contemplate the birth of our Lord Jesus Christ in Bethlehem. Our Father who art in heaven, hallowed be thy name. Thy kingdom come, thy will be done, on earth as it is in heaven.
3: Give us this day our daily bread, and forgive us our trespasses, as we forgive those who trespass against us. And lead us not into temptation, but deliver us from evil. Amen.
2: Hail Mary, full of grace, the Lord is with thee. Blessed art thou amongst women, and blessed is the fruit of thy womb, Jesus.
3: Holy Mary, Mother of God, pray for us sinners, now and in the hour of our death. Amen.
2: Hail Mary, full of grace, the Lord is with thee. Blessed art thou amongst women, and blessed is the fruit of thy womb, Jesus.
3: Holy Mary, Mother of God, pray for us sinners, now and in the hour of our death. Amen.
2: Hail Mary, full of grace, the Lord is with thee. Blessed art thou amongst women, and blessed is the fruit of thy womb, Jesus.
3: Holy Mary, Mother of God, pray for us sinners, now and in the hour of our death. Amen.
2: Hail Mary, full of grace, the Lord is with thee. Blessed art thou amongst women, and blessed is the fruit of thy womb, Jesus.
3: Holy Mary, Mother of God, pray for us sinners, now and in the hour of our death. Amen.
2: Hail Mary, full of grace, the Lord is with thee. Blessed art thou amongst women, and blessed is the fruit of thy womb, Jesus.
3: Holy Mary, Mother

0: Mother of God, pray for us sinners, now and in the hour of our death. Amen.
1: Hail Mary, full of grace, the Lord is with thee. Blessed art thou amongst women, and blessed is the fruit of thy womb, Jesus.
0: Holy Mary, Mother of God, pray for us sinners, now and in the hour of our death. Amen.
1: Hail Mary, full of grace, the Lord is with thee. Blessed art thou amongst women, and blessed is the fruit of thy womb, Jesus.
0: Holy Mary, Mother of God, pray for us sinners, now and in the hour of our death. Amen.
1: Hail Mary, full of grace, the Lord is with thee. Blessed art thou amongst women, and blessed is the fruit of thy womb, Jesus.
0: Holy Mary, Mother of God, pray for us sinners, now and in the hour of our death. Amen.
1: Hail Mary, full of grace, the Lord is with thee. Blessed art thou amongst women, and blessed is the fruit of thy womb, Jesus.
0: Holy Mary, Mother of God, pray for us sinners, now and in the hour of our death. Amen.
1: Hail Mary, full of grace, the Lord is with thee. Blessed art thou amongst women, and blessed is the fruit of thy womb, Jesus.
0: Holy Mary, Mother of God, pray for us sinners, now and in the hour of our death. Amen.
1: Glory be to the Father, and to the Son, and to the Holy Spirit.
0: As it was in the beginning, is now, and ever shall be, world without end. Amen.

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1: 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We pray for peace in the world, and especially here in the Middle East. 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

0: 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Come celebrate with us on the next EWTN Live. 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
1: Hi, this is Doug Keck, inviting you to join me next time when our guest author is Dr. Jason M. Baxter. His latest work is Why Literature Still Matters.
2: There's a mode of reading which is kind of, you know, all cerebral. 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
0: The National Eucharistic Pilgrimage continues. In honor of America's 250th year, join pilgrims on a walk with Jesus present in the Eucharist. Let us proclaim we are one nation under God as the procession travels through the sites of early Catholic settlements. 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

0: Cathy Clergy, and Father Ken Briganti, the Diocese of Metuchen, New Jersey, and Vice Rector at Mount St. Mary's Seminary in Emmitsburg, Maryland. Welcome, Father Ken.
1: Thank you.
0: And we're answering questions posted by you, our viewers and listeners, which, by the way, you can send to us at this address, weboffaith@ewtn.com. And Father Ken, I think we got some interesting questions to look at today.
1: Okay, dear Father Trigilio, my 10-year-old grandson, Ben, would like to know that if a Jewish person prays for a person who has died, does that person's prayer help the deceased? God bless, Terry.
0: Well, Terry, I'm glad you asked that because, you know, our whole church practice and theology of praying for the dead comes from Old Testament. In the book of Maccabees, which is one of the books of the Old Testament, which in some Bibles it's listed as Apocrypha. In the Catholic and Orthodox tradition, we call it the deuterocanonical books. But the book of Maccabees talks about these faithful Jews who were brave soldiers who died defending their religion and the kingdom of Israel. Unfortunately, when they were burying them, they found some lucky charms and amulets on there, so they were kind of hedging their bets, so to speak. And so it was a sin to have these things, minor instruments of idolatry, and yet they died a brave death. So they died with sin. And so what the leaders decided to do was ask for prayers for these dead men, thinking that somehow the prayers would help them, even though they were already dead, that these prayers would help them in their spiritual journey. Based on that, the church has this wonderful theology and doctrine that when we die, some people live a completely virtuous and sanctified life. They go directly to heaven. Others, not so much. They have some attachment to their previous sins. Their lives were not perfect, but they were not decadent. They weren't gangsters or terrorists or whatnot. And these people maybe need some purification. That's why the word purgatory is involved, because it means to cleanse, to be purgated. Not punished in the sense that you've been bad. That's hell is punishment. Purgatory is cleansing. And that somehow, we don't know exactly how, but that praying for the dead is of benefit. And so that's why we ask people that when someone passes away, prayers are said for them, masses are offered for them. We don't know if that person may have gone directly to heaven, or they may be in purgatory. So the prayers help. The only persons that prayers will not help, those who are already in heaven, those who are in hell, because in hell it won't do you any good. In heaven you don't need them. But since you don't know if grandma or grandpa or Uncle Gus, you know, is there yet, it's, you know, give them the benefit of the doubt and pray for them, because then they'll pray for you.
1: And not only that, that prayer or that mass you have said for that person who may be in heaven at this point does not get wasted. It's used in the treasury of merit for another person who is needed in the secondary intention, so to speak. So it's not ever wasted. But I think when we were writing our book, The Catholic Mass for Dummies, one of the priests at the seminary said, make sure you put in the book the importance of having Mass said, because he noticed in parishes that less and less people are having Masses said for their faithful departed, and they're forgetting. And remember, that's one of the spiritual works of mercy, is to pray for the faithful departed. So I encourage everybody in our viewing public to make sure that they have Masses said for their dead. Again, we don't know if they're in heaven yet, but if they are, it's not wasted.
0: Mm-hmm.
1: And it's very important. And then the whole idea of the All Souls Day, which is November 2nd, to commemorate the dead, and the whole month of November devoted to the holy souls in purgatory. And the idea there's a plenary indulgence if we, during that octave of around All Souls Day, to visit a cemetery, mm-hmm. and to pray for, actually physically visiting a cemetery and praying for the faithful departed, is the church's way of trying to encourage us to do this practice. And in Latin countries and in Europe, they go on All Souls Day and in November, and they freshen up the grave site maybe, and mm-hmm. new candles are put in there, and there's a lot more connection with the faith.
0: Yeah.
1: Our American culture, we're so afraid of death. And that even in our wake services, we make them look like they're alive and just taking a snooze, mm-hmm. because we're afraid of that. But it's important for us, remember the three churches, you know, the church militant here on earth, the church triumphant, the saints in heaven, and the church suffering, the souls in purgatory, we're all connected. And so we have a sort of an obligation to pray for the faithful departed. And as you mentioned,

0: If a soul then enters into heaven, we gain a valuable friend who will never forget the kindness that we have done by praying for them.
1: Precisely. And, you know, I think some of our colleagues, I hate to say it, in the priesthood, sometimes at these funerals canonize the person and make it sound as if it's absolutely definite, you know, Uncle Joe's up there in heaven, which he may be. But if it's absolutely definite and you're telling that to the congregation, then they're going to figure he doesn't need any prayers. And as I remember one of my relatives said, it's better to have prayers said than have flowers bought. Because mm-hmm. flowers will be there for a few days and then they die. But prayers are efficacious. They're a sign of one's love that can't not be destroyed by time. And I remember, you know, how many times my parents would go to the cemetery to visit the graves of my brothers, you know, definitely on November the 2nd, but during the year. I mean, I remember seeing my mom going out there, fixing up the tombstone, saying some prayers for my dad, and then talking to him. Now, she knew he wasn't going to talk back, you know.
0: It would be scary if that happened.
1: It'd be scary, and we have to put her in a little happy room. But, you know, she would talk to him, and I say to people, you know, we don't know how it happens, but I'm sure God somehow allows our communication to the deceased, that they know what our prayers, our thoughts, and desires are, because obviously they don't have physical ears at this point. But that somehow God communicates to him, because, you know, love endures even beyond death. So that, you know, why would we think that they're sort of floating around there in some kind of cone of silence and they don't know what's going on down below? It would seem to me that the only ones who are clueless are the ones in hell, but not the ones in heaven.
0: All right.
1: Okay, you have something else here.
0: Dear Father Tregilio, why did Pope Emeritus Benedict XVI promulgated the Motu Proprio Summorum Pontificum? Thank you very much, and may God bless you. In Christ, Ferdinand Mark.
1: Well, Ferdinand, many people may not know what Summorum Pontificum is. It was a papal document. Motu Proprio means at the initiative of the Holy Father, and Pope Benedict wanted to allow every Catholic around the world the opportunity and the option to go to and participate in the, we call it, extraordinary form of the Roman Rite, or sometimes called the traditional Latin Mass or the Tridentine Mass. Before that, you needed special permission for the priest to say it. People had to go around looking for it. So the Holy Father wanted to extend this so that people would not have to go to schismatic loosely confederated groups, whether it was the Pius X or Pius V Society. So you have something like the Fraternity of St. Peter, for instance, is in my diocese in Harrisburg. The bishop gave them a parish, Old St. Lawrence, which is now the cathedral chapel. They offer all the masses, all the sacraments in extraordinary form. But you and I, as priests of the Latin Rite of our diocese, even though we're typically doing the ordinary form, the vernacular Novus Ordo Mass, we're now authorized, we can say the extraordinary form, particularly if somebody wants it. If they want to get married or baptized in the old rite, we no longer need those special permissions. Now, one of the things I think also that Pope Benedict was looking at was the effect that this might have on those who are celebrating the ordinary, because the extraordinary has so much solemnity and pomp and circumstance to it that maybe that would help those who were sort of getting on the off the tangent, so to speak, you know, the crazy masses we saw in the 60s and 70s, once the Vatican Council allowed the vernacular. I think this was going to pull things both together, that both the ordinary and extraordinary would help each other.
0: And, Pope Benedict, if you want to say, had a theme, his theme was not either or, but it was both and.
1: Yeah.
0: So he said there's no problem with the extraordinary form and ordinary. Now, ordinary means that's the common mass that we use today, but the extraordinary form is certainly allowed. And as you mentioned, when done right and beautifully, it can add a beautiful solemnity to your own spiritual life. So around the corner where I was pastor, we had a shrine that the Blessed Sacrament that offered the extraordinary form of the Mass. And my people, parishioners would sometimes go to the extraordinary form during the week, sometimes come to the ordinary form. But so there was no competition.
1: Yeah.
0: It's the one holy sacrifice, but maybe in a different liturgical context.
1: Exactly. It's just like in the Byzantine or Eastern Catholic
0: tradition. Or now
1: tradition,
0: the Anglo-Catholic,
1: right? You can go to any of those.

0: you can go to Anglo Catholic.
1: Right.
0: You can go to those. It's a valid mass. It's listed. It's certainly fulfills your Sunday obligation. And it's, you know, the church has all these different flavors, so to speak, in terms of its liturgy. Okay. Not in terms of its theology. The theology is focused on one deposit of faith, but many liturgical expressions. All right, Father Ken, let's see here. One for you. Dear Father Briganti, at the age of 16, I was formally received into the Roman Catholic Church in the Diocese of Birmingham in Alabama, where we are right now. But since my graduation from college in 1980, I have not been an authentic Catholic. I have sometimes gone to Mass, always professed to be a Catholic, but have not lived my faith. I want to come home. What must I do? Peace in Christ. Patrick.
1: Well, first of all, Patrick, what a great name, because the patron saint of Ireland is Patrick, and he brought the Catholic faith to this land and spent his whole life in ministry and changing the Emerald Isle from paganism to Catholicism. So you have a great patron saint right there to help you in coming back to home. Very interesting. I mean, at 16, you decided to become a Catholic, and so that must have been something in either in your parish or your parish youth group that inspired you. And I probably would think maybe a hallmark is to go back to your roots there. And since you're living in Birmingham, I would assume you're living in Birmingham. Maybe that's where you would start, is to go back to your parish and register in the parish and get involved in parish life, the weekly mass, going to confession. First of all, you would need to go to confession to make things right and receive absolution so that you may start receiving the Holy Eucharist again. Then I would think you would need instruction. The Catholic Catechism is an excellent book to start with. And it also has another book, The Compendium to the Catechism. Our book, The Catholicism for Dummies, is another great one. Our Catholic Answers, 300 Questions and Answers of the Faith, is another good one. These basic instructional aids will help you become reacquainted with the doctrines of our faith. Then you may want to also start some spiritual reading to get back at. And a great book for you would be The Imitation of Christ by Thomas A. Kempis, or The Introduction to the Devout Life by St. Francis de Sales. These were written for everyone, not just clergy, but lay people as well, to reorient them in their spiritual life. It's so interesting that Pope Francis is re-emphasizing the Second Vatican Council's call of universal holiness. You just recently had mentioned that. And so I think this is what is good for you, is you're in a perfect time to rediscover your faith and to do so by going to your local parish and registering first.
0: Oh, yeah, definitely. And this very network, I mean, EWTN very purpose is not only to educate those who don't know about the faith, but to re-educate those who maybe have fallen away or forgotten, or maybe didn't get an adequate catechesis. So I would certainly encourage him to watch as much of EWTN as possible.
1: Or visit, if he lives in Birmingham.
0: He's right here. Come by and visit. listen to the radio. Read the National Catholic Register.
1: The Mass here.
0: The bookstore here at the gift shop has wonderful selections of stuff you can read. All these things are going to be helpful to you, but as Father Ken said, the most important is obviously get the confessions, first chance you get, and make a little desire to either keep a regular confessor or spiritual director who can help you on your spiritual journey, and you'll be safely home. We're going to have to take a little pause, though. We're going to be back in a few moments, and please remember, you can always get us at webofaith@ewtn.com. Please be back in a few moments.
2: While the Philippines is about 97% Catholic total, there is a part of the Philippines called Mindanao, which is actually 97% Muslim. And Catholicism is always under attack there in the small areas where Christianity truly is a minority. 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

You find how they have created beautiful sanctuaries and experience peace. And even though we might encounter challenges along the way, we know that controversies can experience conversion if we but talk with each other and perhaps even share a meal. It's allowed people in Mindanao to keep savoring their faith.

0: 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I'm Father John Trujillo, joined by Father Ken Briganti, and we're answering questions posted by you, our viewers and listeners, which, by the way, you can send us at this address, weboffaith@ewtn.com.
1: Dear Father Trujillo, in our parish, they are training 16-year-old boys to be extraordinary ministers of Holy Communion. I don't agree with this. What are your thoughts on this practice? Angela in the west of Ireland.
0: Well, Angela, it's the local bishop's authority and decision to make who is delegated or deputed to be an extraordinary minister of Holy Communion and what requirements are, what age they must be at. The church requires that they at least be confirmed so that, you know, if the 16-year-old is not yet confirmed, he's not allowed by canon law to be extraordinary minister of Holy Communion. That being said, he may be old enough for that. Again, it's up to the local bishop. And typically, I've seen this only done in high schools, like big, huge Catholic high schools where, you know, there's just not enough teachers that could help. There's not enough clergy. And so if you've got like a school of 400 or 500 kids or more, it might be necessary to employ a few kids to help. But they have to be, vetted in the sense that they're not just picked because they're Mr. Popular, the head of the cheerleaders or the football team, but you know these are spiritually disposed young men and women who are adequately prepared. The use of extraordinary ministers, you know, is that word extraordinary doesn't mean that they're special, that somebody likes them more than others. It's that ordinary ministers are the priests, deacons, and bishops, and extraordinary should only be used when there's not enough ordinary ministers. So if there's enough priests and deacons available, then those are the ones that should be used. But just the fact that a 16-year-old boy doesn't disqualify him, but what's important is, was he confirmed? And what's the context? You know, where is this being done? In a parish? I don't think most bishops would permit that.
1: Yeah, it's interesting because you said it's more than just one. It seems that there's quite a few. Maybe that's a question to bring up to the parish priest there to say, you know, we have adults in our parish. Why aren't they being asked to be extraordinary Eucharistic ministers? Why is it just a certain class? Because, again, if it's not in the context of, first of all, like you said, permission in a specific incidences like schools and things of that nature, then why is it seems that others are being excluded from that? Does it make sense? So maybe a little detective work, I think, Angela, to find out, and you'll then uncover the answer, I would say.
0: There you go. All right. Dear Father Briganti, since I was little, I have been pondering why the saints in the Eucharistic prayer were chosen to be mentioned and the others were not. I love studying the saints and would appreciate some clarity into this tradition or ritual. Pax et bonum from Sharon.
1: Sharon, very good question, I guess you were really speaking about Eucharistic prayer number one, which is the Roman canon, which has the list of saints twice, two different places in the canon, one before the consecration, one after the consecration. And the Roman canon is one of the most, the ancient liturgical prayers that we have in our faith. So it was written in Rome. So it definitely reflects the saints of that era and of that area of Rome. So the list that you would see that would be familiar to the people of the time. So the other Eucharistic prayers that we have only mention Mary and now Blessed Joseph, her spouse. And then specifically in Eucharistic Prayer 3, you can add the patronal feast of the day, or the patronal feast of the parish may be added, or institution. That can, you know, is very nice to do on feast day at the seminary. When there is a feast day, that's the one that we normally use, so we can add the extra saint, unless it's one that's in the Roman canon, and then the Roman canon is the appropriate one that we use at the seminary. So that's that would be the first thing that would come to mind, where it was composed, when it was composed, and that's how we got the saints as we have.
0: Yeah, it's not meant to diss any saints that didn't get on the list. You know, the Roman liturgy was sort of standardized by the 8th century, Up to that point, there were some, you know, adaptations and alterations and various options. But once Charlemagne and the Holy Roman Empire becomes established, they want some strong continuity. And when you look at those saints in the first grouping, most of them are early popes: Linus, Cletus, Clement, Sixtus. These are successors of Saint Peter. You got the apostles, Matthew, Bartholomew, and that. And then in the other list, you've got a lot of the Roman virgins, you know, Agnes, Agatha, Lucy.
1: Who happened to be martyrs, too.
0: Who died for the faith, okay. But that was in that particular time frame. So that's why you don't see Elizabeth Ann Seton, you don't see Catherine Drexel, you don't see Mother Cabrini. Not because the church is showing disrespect for them, but this canon goes back before these people were even lived, let alone that they were recognized as saints.
1: And certainly, and she has her love of saints, so I would encourage her to pray the Litany of Saints, which I think is one of my favorite litanies, by the way. And in the litany, you have the full or a larger context of all the different divisions, you know, the virgins and martyrs and popes and the apostles and the fathers of the church and confessors and etc. So you'd have those divisions, and you have more of the saints that are in that prayer that's come in composed. So I would encourage to pray that as a part.
0: They can get it online here at EWTN, yeah. And it's a wonderful devotion that you don't have to just wait until Easter Vigil.
1: I think we included it also in our Saints for Dummies book too, the litany, and we certainly divided the book according to the Litany of Saints. So that's that I just mentioned in those different titles.
0: Classifications. Yeah. Okay.
1: Dear Father Trigilio, is it true that the Church teaches that Christ is saying the words along with the priest at the consecration? How can we justify such an assertion? Please advise Michael.
0: Well, Michael, I wouldn't describe it in that way. It's not that Jesus is saying simultaneously with Father Briganti or I, when we're celebrating Mass, the words of consecration. He's literally using us. He's speaking through us because we use the first person pronoun. We say, this is my body, this is my blood. So we're acting what we say in Latin, in persona Christi, in the person of Christ, as an alter Christus, as another Christ. So Jesus is literally using my vocal cords to say what he wants to be said. Just like when you go to confession, I absolve you. That's Jesus absolving you through me because of the virtue of holy orders. My ordination that has been given to me by the bishop allows me to do that in that particular instance. Now, when I misbehave and I'm, you know, doing my own thing, watching my TV shows or whatever, that's me, John Trigilio. But when I'm at the altar and I'm celebrating Mass, particularly at the consecration, I'm Jesus at that moment, just at that moment. And I say, this is my body, this is my blood. So Jesus isn't saying it simultaneously with us. He's saying it in and through me.
1: Because at every Mass, it's the same sacrifice of Calvary, but only difference is in unbloodied manner.

0: It's not a new sacrifice. It's not a different sacrifice. So at the Mass, then, Jesus is the priest and victim at every Mass, and he's using through the ministerial priesthood to bring the Mass from 20 centuries ago present to us today, so that at the words that says, "Do this in memory of me," can then be lived out. So, remember that when we're at Mass, the priest and victim is always Jesus. And that's why, as you said, it's the first person that he uses. He uses the ministerial priesthood to convey this, and so that the Mass could be present for all generations to the end of time.
1: Precisely. Well, we've come to the end and not the beginning of another episode. We remind our viewers and our listeners, please send us your questions at this address, weboffaith@ewtn.com, and hopefully one of your questions will get up on our board here. Thank you for watching. God bless.

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0: The following program discusses the Church's teaching on human sexuality. Because of the nature of this program, viewer discretion is advised.

0: Hi, and welcome once more to EW10's Bookmark. I'm Doug Keck, your host. Our guest author, Nathaniel Blake, his book, Victims of the Revolution, How Sexual Liberation Hurts Us All, published by our good friends at Ignatius Press and naturally available through our EW10 religious catalog, EW10RC.com, for all things Catholic. Welcome to Bookmark. Great to have you. And, of course, people may have seen you on with the great Father Mitch on EWTN Live. I'm sure doing a great discussion you had on this book at this time. This seems to be a topic that really has resonance with society today, that people are starting to become aware of the fallout of the sexual revolution. Is that why you decided to write this book?
1: Yes. I think there's been a shift where it's no longer possible to pretend that everything is well. We have places like the New York Times, the Atlantic, the Guardian, these left-wing, very non-Christian cultural and news outlets, nonetheless worrying about the problems of declining birth rates, declining marriage rates, what porn is doing to young men and how they treat young women, all of these things. So I think there is a cultural shift there where Christians can proclaim the truth.
0: Right. If they're strong in their faith and they believe in their faith and they're supported by their church, all those things help.
1: They do help.
0: And help a lot. In the foreword, Ryan T. Anderson writes, the sexual revolution has been a disaster. The so-called Summer of Love, I remember that's 1967. That was San Francisco. Everything was going to be wonderful. Didn't turn out that way. Unborn babies, you know, who never got to see the light of day, kids who grew up without a father. One of the things I thought was interesting in this analysis, and even what you said, was something I thought was really important to for people to understand who didn't live during that time, that many of these ideas were not just, oh, let's try this crazy idea. It was that people believed that somehow, you know, the pill made it so, you know, people could be more intimate without fear of having too many children, or I'm not ready to have a child, or that if you allowed pornography to get to people, well, then these people would leave other people alone. There was a lot of, at least, psychobabble that sort of made sense to people, but in retrospect was a disaster.
1: Yes, well, it was a bit utopian, but the premise was that if we got rid of the restraints and let people indulge themselves, do what they want, they'd be happier, they'd be fulfilled, they would be their authentic selves. And it hasn't worked that way. Americans report being lonelier than ever. Americans are less likely to be married or even living with someone than ever. Americans, and again, the sexual revolution was supposed to deliver at least lots of good sex, and yet Americans say they are less satisfied with their sex lives, and they're having less sex on average.
0: Right.
1: The reason is when you break apart the committed relationships of marriage, people aren't happy, they're not fulfilled. That's not how God meant us to live. Instead, they end up alone and often unhappy, hurt, and hurting others.
0: Right, because it's not recreational. There's an intimacy to it that makes sex what it's supposed to be. There has to be a connectedness. There has to be a relationship thing. And as you say, with the hookup generation and these kinds of things, where how do you build that intimacy?
1: Yeah, there's
0: especially for women.
1: Yes. And there's something beautiful in the Christian understanding of marriage as encompassing the whole of the person, sex as a complete self-giving to someone who you have promised to be with through whatever else. Those vows are, they're commonplace, but they're incredibly powerful. For better, for worse, for richer, for poorer, it's a beautiful promise that tells this person, whatever fate throws at us, I am with you. And that is then, of course, an apt illustration, an apt image of Christ's love for his church.
0: Yeah, right, and St. John Paul with the self-donation aspect of those things, that we're in an oriented society which is very selfish or fearful of commitment and is constantly building up the situations that I don't want to get screwed, so to speak.
1: Yes, but that then takes us away from love, because loving means being vulnerable to someone else. It means extending yourself psychologically, physically. Your well-being is bound up with the well-being of others. They can hurt you, or you are hurt if they are hurt.
0: Right.
1: And yet, to live without love is ultimately to direct oneself towards hell. It is to take oneself away from the fulfillment and the communion with others and God we are meant for.
0: Well, hell is isolation in a lot of ways. And we see that in this incredible topsy-turvy understanding of the media age, of how people are more

0: connected and less connected at the same time. I thought this was an interesting thing I hadn't thought about that Ryan Anderson put into the forward. There's a train of thought, a logic taken. Now, three generations since the sexual revolution, we see more and more Americans who've gone along with its consenting adults mantra and ensuing erosion of marital norms. And that's an interesting way to put it, that the idea is nobody's allowed to tell anybody they can't do anything. Well, they're consenting adults, so you have nothing to say about it.
1: Yes, and it presumes that the ideal human person is this autonomous individual who's free to choose whatever they want with autonomous individuals. But that's not an accurate description of what we are like. We are born dependent. Mm-hmm. So in particular, this hurts children the most, because children aren't autonomous, free, independent beings. They're dependent on us. And when we treat the human person as something that should be entirely free of obligation to others, of course children take the worst of that.
0: Right. He also wrote here, we now have decades of social science research that confirms what every one of our grandparents knew because of the law written on their heart, that marriage is the best institution for bearing and rearing children. Do you think that there's at least a begrudging acceptance or understanding of that today, at least compared to what it was 20 years ago? You kind of mentioned that in the book.
1: Yeah, I think people, it's hard to deny because there is so much evidence. I mean, the best anti-poverty program, the best educational program, the best anti-crime programs that we could have would simply be men and women getting married and raising children together rather than having fatherless children, especially fatherless boys, mm-hmm. who have horrible odds in life.
0: Since he also said that the idea of pursuing such long-term true fulfillment, which is what the church believes and which is always taught, as society is always relied on, it's tough to deal with that when you're dealing with a world of a sexual revolution that where everything's focused on immediate gratification. And that's not just a sexual revolution. I mean, everything we have today, we expect the Amazon delivery the next day. We expect to be able to sign on to our computer immediately, and if it doesn't boot up right away, or the Wi-Fi is not good here, we all get upset.
1: Yes, we struggle to cultivate patience, and those are great examples. Can't access my email for an hour, and I think surely the world's ending. There must have been a crucial email I'm missing.
0: Do you consider this a radical book?
1: I think a bit, insofar as I think we are seeing these secular critiques of the sexual revolution from people like Mary Harrington, Louise Perry. Well, Louise Perry now says she's a Christian. And they struggled to go far enough. They didn't want to touch things such as homosexuality. They didn't really want to get into abortion. They recognized that things had gone very wrong, but they were still, in the books they've written, afraid to go all the way to say, actually, it turns out the faithful Christians were right.
0: Right. It's interesting, too. I was going to ask you, how many drinks did it take you to decide to write this book with Ryan Anderson in his living room?
1: It wasn't
0: too many?
1: No.
0: Okay.
1: Did a couple.
0: It wasn't like you sobered up and realized what you agreed to do?
1: No. I mean, he had to write the foreword for it.
0: Okay.
1: And he's busier than I am.
0: Now, you mentioned this is a Christian book written to Christians first, but it's not a work of theology. Why did you want to make that point?
1: I'm not a theologian, but also because I think Christians should have more confidence in the claims we make to our culture, because at this
0: point, why don't we?
1: Well, we were on the defensive for so long. Mm-hmm. We were losing. It felt like we constantly were being beaten back. We lose on same-sex marriage, and immediately transgenderism is the new thing, and we feel like we felt like we were losing on that. That tide is turning, thankfully.
0: Well, you make that point that the slippery slope is very slippery.
1: Yes. I mean, if you say men and women don't matter in marriage, they're not going to matter anywhere else. But we felt beaten down as Christians.
0: Right.
1: We felt beaten back. We'd lost the culture. And yet, at the same time, we are seeing the other side won so much that their errors, their failings, are being exposed, and it's not a good way to live.
0: Well, the accusation of being judgmental, okay? Mm-hmm. But sometimes there's even this sense that you get inside the church of, well, who are we to judge? And that puts people in a position of feeling like, well, I don't think this is right, this just doesn't seem right, but who am I to judge if even I'm hearing in the church that I have to be careful about judging?
1: Well, we need to be careful about judging, but careful isn't the same as don't. It's judge honestly, judge in accordance with the standards God has given us, judge with humility. But that's not to not judge at all, is to fail to love your

0: your neighbor, it is to allow them to go to destruction, to harm themselves, to harm others, and to do nothing about it, to not try to tell them that there is a better way to live.
1: Mm-hmm. You say the sexual revolution has won, but its promises were empty. This raises a point of terminology.

0: I'm simply trying to separate out the movement and the culture we live in and the ideology. So those are all related, but the ideology of sexual liberation is a bit different than a culture of sexual liberalism. And so I think it helped to try to distinguish between
1: those. Kind of pull those apart and understand the components. Why in the Atlantic and the New York Times was just so fertile ground for your counterattack, so to speak?
0: Well, I think it's very useful to say, this is coming from sources that are trusted by those on the set. The vanguard of the sexual revolution is realizing that something went wrong. And I think it's powerful to be able to say that and look to sources that people who are comfortable or in favor of the sexual revolution would trust.
1: Mm-hmm. What do you mean by sleeping with the devil? Who was sleeping with the devil?
0: I mean, you could say all of us through original sin, but in particular, I meant our culture is, we thought, and this was in an interview with Jennifer Moore, she summed up large parts of my book for me in just a few words. We thought we could get away with it.
1: Right. So,
0: and that's what it was. We thought we could have the pleasure. We thought we could cheat God's law and get away with it.
1: Well, because he's so understanding and merciful.
0: Yeah.
1: We forgot there were natural repercussions of these things, even in the material world. You say, it wasn't supposed to be that way. We were assured that ditching traditional norms, obligations, and loyalties would allow people to have their, be their authentic selves, liberated from the unwanted bonds and baggage of the past. Remember, Father Benedict Rochelle said, the last thing we should ever want to be is our true selves, because we wouldn't want to look in the mirror and see what we were really like without God.
0: Yeah, no, our true selves without the sanctifying work of Christ's redemption in the Holy Spirit in our lives, they're terrible. They're not good.
1: Mm-hmm. Why do you think childlessness is such a big deal? I mean, you just, it's not even people just having one child, let alone getting married, but so many people just don't want to have children. I mean, for a while there, it used to be kind of the population explosion, and that's actually turned out to be not true at all. Paul Ehrlich was wrong in the 70s or whenever he came out with a human time bomb or whatever the book was. And I guess maybe a function of climate change now with the, you know, we just want to save the world. So people don't want to have children.
0: Yes, and I think it's unfortunate. I love my children. I wish God had given us more of them. But I do think that there's a combination of fear, a combination of selfishness, and then a culture that emphasizes the work of children without the joys of children, and just how wonderful that and meaningful that love is. And again, that love we have for our children is just a small reflection or sample of God's own love for us. So for Christians, again, it's very meaningful. We see in these human relationships symbols and signs pointing us to the divine love.
1: You say sexual liberalism produces unhappiness because it is inimical to relationships and practices that offer us profound meaning and joy in life. Deep relationships require deep commitments, a little bit of what we were talking about before. Rising singleness is not the result of Americans having too much fun to want to settle down. Rather, Americans are increasingly alone, depressed, anxious, with fewer children, as we just talked about as well. How does the secular society justify that? Or have they lost their justifications?
0: I think they're losing their justification. The idea was we'd be free and we'd be happy, but it turns out it doesn't really work that way, because when the culture changes, people suddenly find options foreclosed. They can't get what they thought. You know, they thought they'd have their fun and then they'd settle down, but it turns out that changed it, so you can't settle down as easily, especially if you're part of that culture and shaped by it.
1: And it's also interesting you make the point that many of the people, even though they point out things that are wrong, are still refusing to condemn the sexual revolution. Is it because of peer pressure? Is it because the sense of, I don't want to admit I was wrong?
0: I think it's a bit of both. And I also think that in some cases, you have people who aren't very familiar with the alternative, with the beauty that Christianity sees in marriage and family.
1: Well, that's not really, all these people are phonies. We know that from TV shows. All the people who show up and act like that. You could start out with every murder mystery, especially out of the UK, and at the end of the day, it's either the upright guy or the parson who are really the murderer or the bad people in the episode.
0: Yeah, I mean, in the US we're lucky. We've just got bumped in with Ned Flanders, and could be worse, but...
1: Right. Exactly. I thought that this was interesting because you bring up here

0: about the idea about young women dealing with even young men in a relationship and dealing with violence and things like that, mm-hmm. which apparently comes out of pornography in a lot of ways.
1: Yes.
0: And for somebody who worked on Escapade and the launch of the Playboy Channel, I could tell you that I could see, even just in the people working on the service, even in days that are nothing like it is today, I mean, it was mm-hmm. lightweight compared to what it is today. It's what you see on HBO now. But it really did make people view women as objects. It was totally an objectification of women, especially for men's pleasure, mm-hmm. and just that idea that this wasn't liberating, and also the sense you get in relational things today, you almost feel like a lot of men have said, "Well, I'm not going to bother trying to figure out how to date women in this world or make girls happy. I can go on the computer, and this girl's very happy with me." Even with that whole, you know, fans-only stuff, which is even just regular pornography, but actually an interactive kind of situation. Yeah.
1: Well, there's an interesting dynamic that, again, places like the New York Times are reporting on, where, on the one hand, a lot of pornography has become more violent, and then that seeps through into real-life relationships. But at the same time, then, as real-life relationships become less attractive to some young men and young women, pornography is then trying to fill that void. We have pseudo-intimacy, and you can pay to text with the model, or perhaps mm-hmm. with someone pretending to be the model, if
0: right.
1: she might have poor English skills. And then
0: right.
1: there's this whole Rube Goldberg machine of, you've got a guy in the Philippines who's texting on her behalf, she's in Ukraine, and then someone in the U.S. is paying for that.
0: Or she's an AI person.
1: That's coming.
0: Especially in today's world, let alone, yeah, that idea of people just being virtually catfished, yeah. basically. And you say, like many revolutions, sexual revolution was sparked by changing material conditions as well as changing ideas. The material prosperity and technological developments of the 20th century promised freedom from the consequences of sexual indulgence. So that's the pill. And so the pill plays a big part in this, right?
1: Yes. So, I mean, I'd say three things. We're richer. We have more reliable contraception, the pill, and then also penicillin and other medicines to treat STDs. Mm-hmm. And so it seemed like a lot of the negative externalities of sexual freedom, of sexual indulgence, were mm-hmm. gone. But what we found out is, one, it doesn't always work that way, and two, there are a lot more consequences than simply the immediate, you might get pregnant when you don't want to, or you might get a disease. Mm-hmm. It affects us much more than simply those ways.
0: You quote St. Paul here in the introduction, or you quote somebody who quoted St. Paul about sexual morality was part of the proclamation of a half-hidden story of God's restoration of the created cosmos. Goes on to say, the Christian revolutionary saw spiritual significance in sex far beyond what the pagan world ever saw. Go on to say, not just because of the new spiritual vision, but also because it comforted and protected those who were abused and neglected in the pagan culture. And ultimately, we see the same thing, where at the end of the day, women are the losers.
1: They often are. And I know we're talking about my book, but right. Leah Lubresco Sargent, a Catholic writer, just put out a great book called The Dignity of Dependence, really talking about how a false understanding of the human person hurts women, and in particular, the idea that we're meant to be independent is harmful to women, because human reproduction is asymmetrical. Mm-hmm. It just is. And so for women to be fully human, we have to recognize that their equality is not based on being interchangeable sexually or in terms of reproduction with men. Instead, that equality is based on our status as children of God, and a God who loved us so much that the second person of the Trinity, Jesus Christ, suffered and died for us.
0: Now, you make the point here in the From Sexual Liberation to Loneliness, the idea that people consent to only that which they desire and is good for them has proven farcical. What do you mean?
1: I think we were just talking about the violence of porn spilling over into the real world, and you'll have a lot of young women who nominally consent to this because they feel that they're expected to, but it's not good for them. And they don't really want to. They're pressured into it. And we've sort of lost the language to talk about that sort of pressure. And it's not just with that, but in all sorts of things. It's consensual or it's not.

0: not. Mm-hmm. But that's simply the bare standard of is it rape or not. It doesn't talk about is it good for you or not. I mean, plenty of people consent to do all sorts of horrible and damaging things.
1: Right, as we know. You also say that men and women are being formed not for each other, but away from each other. It's part of the Cold War you talk about. How
0: yeah.
1: so?
0: Well, a culture that tells men pursue your sexual pleasure and don't care about, treat women as objects, is not going to make them good husbands. It's not even going to prepare them to be good boyfriends. And at the same time, that will then drive women away from men. They will feel like they need to be more self-sufficient. They can't rely on a man because he may not treat them well. He certainly may not stick with them.
1: Right.
0: And then that probably creates incentives for men to feel like, well, then I can't rely on her.
1: Well, why do you see so many masculine aspects of femininity these days portrayed in movies and TV shows?
0: I mean, I think it's just that lack of complementarity, because if you don't feel like you can commit to each other in a complementary way, then you have to fill in what's missing yourself.
1: Okay, so you can become self-sufficient. Mm-hmm. You don't need the man to protect you because you can protect yourself, let's just say. Children need parents whose relationship is durable, not disposable, but sexual liberalism encourages adults to focus on their own selfish desires rather than prioritizing the needs of their children. I mean, it seems like a lot of the baby boomers never grew up.
0: Well, we can all bash the baby boomers. And
1: I'm happy to. I'm one of them,
0: yeah.
1: So I can do it.
0: But no, I mean, just that divorce rate spike was horrible. It was incredibly culturally devastating. And yet, we weren't supposed to say that, and a lot of people tried to pretend otherwise.
1: Right. And you talk also about abortion hardens the heart, it doesn't stop at death and the age of ultrasound. I guess a lot of people would lead themselves to believe that, oh, well, now that you see that it is, you would never do this. But that's not the case.
0: Unfortunately not. I think a lot of people can look at an ultrasound of that obvious living baby and yet still support abortion, because ultimately, if you believe there's nothing higher than yourself and what you want, you won't care for others. And of course, as marriage breaks down, people are more likely to get abortions. Marriage is the great protector of the unborn.
1: So were you all violinists?
0: Yes, so that famous analogy, Judith Jarvis Thompson's of what if they hook a ailing violinist up to you to keep him alive?
1: Right.
0: And the problem is, one, that's science fiction, and I'm not going to get my morality from The Empire Strikes Back or this violinist she concocted. But two, is it's a false understanding of human nature. We are dependent. We're all born dependent. That's normal. It's not a weird science fiction fantasy. Mm-hmm. That's how every one of us came into being.
1: Right. You talk about the abolition of man and women. I guess it's an ode going back to C.S. Lewis.
0: Mm-hmm.
1: Men without chests is part of our biggest problem here in the world. The mantra, trans women are women, means that female athletes have to compete against men, female prisoners, etc. It seems like at least that seems to be getting pushed back on, and even the Supreme Court is looking at those kind of situations. You talk about Riley Gaines, who's kind of been at the forefront of those kinds of things. Why is it people, it's almost like you felt like it was the emperor's new clothes. You could see that people actually didn't think this was a good idea, but they were afraid to say anything.
0: Yes. Well, as I think I said before, if male and female don't matter in marriage, they don't matter anywhere. And so having one on same-sex marriage, the LGBT movement immediately pivoted to transgenderism. And I think a lot of people are just not prepared to say no.
1: Mm-hmm.
0: And then they are being forced to wonder, do men and women matter? And we're seeing, my hope is that just as we saw same-sex marriage pave the way for transgenderism, we may see the reverse. People realize how ridiculous transgenderism is, and it goes back the
1: other way. And it also costs, though it was initially a big thing with Big Pharma and a lot of money to be made. Now that there's lawsuits, some of those things will curtail themselves. We had that discussion on Father Spitzer's show once. But also the idea that I thought the LGBT, at least the gay lobby, suddenly realized, well, wait a second. If you can decide what you want to be, well, then you can't say that you're born this way.
0: Mm-hmm.
1: So obviously this is somehow turning into a choice, which defeats the gay gene approach.
0: Yes, and there is no gay gene, as was found out but not announced very loudly a few years back, a big study published in Nature. But yeah, there is that inconsistency right. there.
1: I thought it was interesting in that section you also cited the Nicene Creed declaring, I look forward to the resurrection of the dead and life of the world to come, and the idea of the resurrection of the body and life everlasting. So the body is important in our Catholic perspective.
0: The body is incredibly important. God has a body. God has a body. World without end. We believe that, the incarnation and resurrection. So to treat bodies as unimportant is to challenge essential parts of the Christian faith.
1: So that we just touched on some of the major topics. There's a lot here. What would your hope be for somebody picking up this book to take away from it?
0: That things are bad out there, but there is hope because the failures, the devil doesn't keep his promises, right? If you've been to a baptism, you've noted the devil's promises are empty. And they're empty. God's promises are true. God's design for human beings, for the vocations of marriage and family that we are called to are true. They're a better way to live. And yes, there will be suffering. I'm not selling a sexual prosperity gospel of just get married in the Catholic Church and everything will be well. But it will tend, you'll avoid those pitfalls of sin. And when there is sorrow, when there is suffering, it can be redeemed. It points us to a higher purpose, just as marriage ultimately is it's many things, but it is also a symbol of our eschatological union with Christ.
1: We're out of time, but I'm going to ask you a question because you deal with it. So Jesus never said anything against homosexuality.
0: Jesus said many things about sexual immorality being wrong, and it would seem odd if by that he carved out an exception that he didn't say to what his audience would have understood by sexual immorality.
1: He didn't have to make points that they already agreed with. Okay, very good. Thank you so much.
0: Thank you.
1: The author, Nathaniel Blake, his book, Victims of the Revolution, there's many, How Sexual Liberation Hurts Us All, Worth a Look, available through our EWTN Religious Catalog, EWTNRC.com. Again, for All Things Catholic, I'm Doug Keck. This has been Bookmarked. We'll see you next time. Thanks for joining us.

0: This Sunday, we celebrate the gift our Lord gave us when He instituted the Eucharist. 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
1: Catholic education, communicating Christ.
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1: Be strong, be bold, be Catholic.
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4: Family, a prayer that we pray together is a powerful prayer. So please pray together with me our EWTN family prayer. Today we pray for those suffering from natural disasters. Almighty God, we humble ourselves before you, the Creator of all things visible and invisible. So many throughout the world suffer from the forces of nature. Have mercy on them, O Lord. So many have died from disasters. Give them eternal rest, O Lord. Do not look on our sins, but on our faith in you. We place all of our hope in your goodness. Calm the storms, bring gentle rains to our lands, and let your people live in tranquility and peace. Through Christ our Lord. Amen.

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Take this, all of you, and eat of it, for this is my body, which will be given up for you. Take this, all of you, and drink from it, for this is the chalice of my blood. Do this

Brethren, let us acknowledge our sins and so prepare ourselves to celebrate the sacred mysteries. I confess to Almighty God and to you, my brothers and sisters, that I have greatly sinned in my thoughts and in my words, in what I have done and what I have failed to do, through my most grievous fault. Therefore I ask Blessed Mary, ever-Virgin, all the angels and saints, and sisters, to pray for me to the Lord. May Almighty God have mercy on us, forgive us our sins, and bring us to everlasting life.

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Grant, Lord God, that we, your servants, may rejoice in unfailing health of mind and body, and through the glorious intercession of Blessed Mary, Ever Virgin, may we be set free from present sorrow and come to enjoy eternal happiness. Through our Lord Jesus Christ, your Son, who lives and reigns with you in the unity of the Holy Spirit, amen.

0: A reading from the second letter of St. Paul to Timothy. Beloved, I charge you in the presence of God and of Christ Jesus, who will judge the living and the dead, and by his appearing and his kingly power, proclaim the word. Be persistent, whether it is convenient or inconvenient. Convince, reprimand, encourage through all patience and teaching. For the time will come when people will not tolerate sound doctrine, but following their own desires and insatiable curiosity, will accumulate teachers and will stop listening to the truth and will be diverted to myths. But you, be self-possessed in all circumstances. Put up with hardship. Perform the work of evangelists. Fulfill your ministry. For I'm already poured out like a libation, and the time of my departure is at hand. I have competed well. I have finished the race. I have kept the faith. From now on, the crown of righteousness awaits me, which the Lord, the just judge, will award to me on that day, and not only to me, but to all who have longed for his appearance. The word of the Lord. I will sing of your salvation. My mouth shall be filled with your praise, with your glory day by day. Cast me not off in my old age. As my strength fails, forsake me not. But I will always hope and praise you ever more and more. My mouth shall declare your justice day by day, your salvation. I will treat of the mighty works of the Lord. O God, I will tell of your singular justice. O God, you have taught me from my youth. Until the present, I proclaim your wondrous deeds.
1: I will sing of your salvation.
0: So I will give you thanks with music on the lyre for your faithfulness, O my God. I will sing your praises with the harp, O Holy One of Israel.
1: I

In the course of his teaching, Jesus said, "Beware of the scribes who like to go around in long robes and accept greetings in the marketplaces, seats of honor in the synagogues, and places of honor at banquets. They devour the houses of widows, and as a pretext, recite lengthy prayers. They will receive a very severe condemnation." He sat down opposite the treasury and observed how the crowd put money into the treasury. Many rich people put in large sums. A poor widow also came and put in two small coins worth a few cents. Calling his disciples to himself, he said to them, "Amen, I say to you, this poor widow put in more than all the other contributors to the treasury. For they have all contributed from their surplus wealth, but she from her poverty has contributed all she had, her whole livelihood."

We love to see this chapel filled with pilgrims coming here, so welcome to the Chaldean community from Detroit who make their annual pilgrimage here. We invite anyone who wants to bring pilgrims here to come and to fill this chapel and to enjoy being part of our beautiful liturgy here as well as up in Hansville. And tomorrow morning, when you tune in for the 7 a.m. Central Time live Mass, you might be disappointed. There's not going to be a Mass at 7 a.m. on the TV. Rather, it's going to be at 9 a.m. Central Time at the beautiful Shrine of the Most Blessed Sacrament. We're going to be televising Corpus Christi Sunday as well as the Corpus Christi procession. Rain is predicted, so pray that the rain will hold off at least until we can have that beautiful procession with our Eucharistic Lord. So that will be at 9 a.m. Central Time, 10 a.m. Eastern Time. There'll be other programs before that when you're used to seeing the Mass at that time. And this is really going to be a wonderful week for you to participate in so many wonderful things happening here and throughout the world. The Corpus Christi procession I mentioned, but also there will be a coverage of the Pope's visit to Spain. And, you know, we're in this time, the novena to the Sacred Heart that the U.S. bishops has called us to be part of, and I encourage you to do that. Our own friars, Father Patrick and Brother John, have done little spots with a daily prayer that the U.S. bishops have given us in preparation for the consecration of the United States of America to the Sacred Heart. What an awesome event in this 250th anniversary of our country that our U.S. bishops are going to be gathered in their spring plenary sessions in Orlando, Florida, from June 10th to June 12th. And on June 11th, which is Vigil of the Sacred Heart of Jesus Solemnity, on June 11th, they together, and we're going to be televising this at 3 p.m. Central Time, 4 p.m. Eastern Time, they are going to be gathered at the Shrine of Our Lady Queen of the Universe in Orlando, Florida, for a Mass and consecration of the United States of America to the Sacred Heart of Jesus. And so we're blessed to have a beautiful Sacred Heart statue that was donated to our chapel here. And it's a reminder for us to take part in preparing. We really want to entrust this nation and its future and its spiritual revival and renewal to the font, the source, which all comes from the Sacred Heart of Jesus. And that's going to be a profound event that we're all called to be a part of with our own prayers, our own contributions. And if you haven't already begun to pray, you could do something like pray the Litany of the Sacred Heart of Jesus and during these days, and then to participate with EWTN in televising this event Thursday at 3 p.m. Central Time, 4 p.m. Eastern Time. I also wanted to mention Deacon Bill Steltemeyer. Today would have been his birthday, now in heaven, please God. But he did so much to help Mother Angelica and his wife, Ramona. Greetings to you. She's now in her 90s and doing amazingly well. So we pray your blessings, God's blessings upon her and his blessed repose of Deacon Bill's soul. He always remembered that he was born on D-Day, the day when so many soldiers lost their lives to liberate Europe. And so we're grateful for those who have made that ultimate sacrifice for the freedoms that we enjoy in our 250th anniversary of the United States of America. May they all rest in peace who died so tragically on that day and during World War II. Well,
In this homily, I wanted to talk about something that happened around the 50th anniversary of the United States of America. So this is 1826, that era, that there was this young Dominican friar, and he was born in Milan, and you may remember the Winter Olympics took place in Milan, and often they depicted that beautiful cathedral and that plaza there in Milan. Well, that's where he was born. That's where he lived, right next to that beautiful cathedral. His name was Samuel Mazzucchelli. And he entered the Dominicans at the age of 17. And at the age of 21, he feels impelled to be a missionary to the New World, to the United States of America. He didn't know the language. He ended up traveling unexpectedly by himself on a small ship that was just held 30 people, took 40 days to cross the Atlantic Ocean until he finally arrived in New York. And through God's providence, a man who saw his plight, he didn't have hardly any money, didn't speak the language, assisted him in making his way eventually to Cincinnati, where there was a bishop who also was a Dominican, Bishop Edward Fenwick. And it would be this bishop that would ordain him. He wasn't yet 24 years old. He came across at the age of 21, ordained at the age of 23. And this bishop has this vast, at that time called the Northwest Territory, which was this uncharted territory in many ways, of Michigan, Wisconsin, Iowa, the Dakotas. And who is he going to send there? He sends this newly ordained priest, Father Samuel Mazzucchelli, who's been declared venerable, and we look at his zeal. So I've been reading a biography about him and his remarkable zeal and his courage and trust in God's providence as he goes out to this uncharted territory and he goes to these woodlands and prairies. And he goes there and he's evangelizing the Native Americans. And so what I just read about was how he was evangelizing the Menominee and Winnebago Native Americans. And so he ate their simple food. The Menominees

called the wild rice people. That's what the name means, because they would gather wild rice from the rivers and the lakes that were there. So that was that simple fare of the wild rice or the corn or the game that they might catch or the fish that they might catch. And he would sleep on their mats, and he wasn't asking anything of them. He just wanted to bring the gospel. Well, the Jesuits had been there about 67 years before, and they had been driven out of there. But one of the old Native American women, she was almost 100 years old, she saw Father Mazzucchelli walking along Lake Michigan. He's praying his breviary, the Psalms. And she was asking about him. She said, that's what the Jesuits who taught us, that's what they used to do. They were walking along the shore of the Michigan, Lake Michigan, and they were praying their divine office. And they remarked that this new young Dominican was teaching them the same thing that the Jesuits had taught them 67 years before. Now, Father Marquette was one of those who had gone to this area, Upper Peninsula of Michigan, as well as Mackinac Island. So he is there, and he would also build a church in Green Bay, the first one in Wisconsin, St. John the Evangelist Church. He would eventually build 20 churches, and he would found 30 parishes. He ended up near the area where I grew up. He founded St. Patrick's in Gary Owen, not far from where I grew up. And there's a church that still exists that he himself built and architected. St. Augustine's in New Diggings, Wisconsin, that my parents and I visited. So this remarkable zeal, but the story I wanted to relate about him especially was he had traveled and he had a catechist, so one of the Native Americans who could translate for him and teach, and he had taught this young man, his name was Michael, the Catholic faith. And so Father Mazzucchelli was exhausted from his trip, and while the conversation's going on, he lays down on one of the mats and he's sleeping, and he just falls immediately asleep. He's so exhausted. And so this catechist continues a conversation with the others. And the next morning he related, they asked him, now, why does he eat the simple food that we eat? Why does he sleep on the mats just like we do? Why does he not ask for any money? Because they were used to the traders that were coming there who were there for their own profit. And they either wanted to buy or sell furs and pelts or fish for their own profit. But this man, he's not looking for anything. And so Michael explained to them, he's most concerned about bringing what's going to be for your good, the gospel. That's why he's not asking for anything. That's why he's even making these sacrifices to come to you. It's for your good. And so that was something that just so impressed them. And I begin with that story because of today's gospel, where our Lord talks about the misuse, really, of religious authority, and where they're using this so they can have the seats of honor at banquets and in the synagogue, devouring the houses of widows, taking advantage of the people. They will receive a severe condemnation. And what a counter witness that is. Or here's Samuel Mazzucchelli, this young friar in his 20s. He's not asking for anything. He's giving everything. He's living their simple life. He's living in the way that they lived in order to bring them the beauty and the truth of the gospel. So that's a counter witness that we all need to give, right? That Mother Teresa of Calcutta, she said, love until it hurts. You know, that there's an element of sacrifice of genuine love. When we have an element of sacrifice, it costs us something to give to others. That's genuine. That's genuine. That's what the Lord wants. And he sees this in

this widow. So you had these collection boxes around the temple, and people would put their metal coins in it. So these were copper coins, and the rich could have a big handful, and they could drop it in there and clang, clang, clang, clang, clang, clang, clang. Wow, they gave a lot. And they could look around. Anybody hear that? Do you hear what I just gave? And this little widow has 2 lepta, which is 1/400th of a shekel, a few cents. She's got 2. Interesting, she's got 2. And she gives both. She doesn't just put one in, keep one for her own livelihood, which would have been legitimate for her to do that. She puts both of them in. Clank, clank. Boy, she didn't give much. These little tiny lepta coins. And the Lord sees this as a teaching moment. So what does he do? He calls the disciples to himself. Come here. I want to show you, I want to teach you something. You saw how the rich, they put in from their surplus. But she gave all she had. So what is he pointing out? It is the heart. What are we giving? It cost her something. She's sacrificing. But also it shows her trust in divine providence. That she doesn't have what she needs, it seems, for her next meal. But she's going to trust God to provide. There was no social security system. She had to rely on relatives or the charity of others in order to survive. Ultimately, she had to trust in God's providence. And she did. She did. She knew God. She knew that he would provide for her. She could trust in him. To that extent, I'm going to give both to him. I'm going to trust in his providence. So many lessons that we learned today, and let us rejoice in these celebrations. Corpus Christi tomorrow at 9 a.m. Central Time here on EWTN, 10 a.m. Eastern Time, as well as a consecration of our nation to the Sacred Heart of Jesus, that our U.S. bishops will be gathered in Orlando, Florida, at the shrine of Our Lady, Queen of the Universe, entrusting this nation and its future and its spiritual renewal to the love flowing from the Sacred Heart of Jesus.

0: Witnessing God's love for the Blessed Virgin Mary fills us with hope. Therefore, with confidence in his love for us, we ask him for our needs.
1: That the Church may rejoice in the boundless mercy of God, which has achieved our salvation, and celebrate the glory that has been bestowed upon us in Christ. We pray to the Lord.
2: Lord,
1: hear our prayer. That the lay faithful may have the courage and generosity to take on increasing responsibility for the Church's works of education and evangelization. We pray to the Lord. That we may not be afraid to be faithful to Jesus' teaching on the dignity of human life, even if our faithfulness causes some to separate from us. We pray to the Lord. For an increase in vocations to the priesthood and the consecrated life, we pray to the Lord. That those who have died may rest in peace, we pray to the Lord.
0: O God, through the faithful obedience of the Blessed Virgin Mary, you have clothed your people in the glory of salvation. Through her intercession, help us to lovingly and generously fulfill your most holy will. Through Christ our Lord.
2: Amen.

0: offerings, that through the intercession of Blessed Mary, the Mother of your Son, no petition may go unanswered, no request be made in vain. Through Christ our Lord.
1: Amen.

of the Holy Spirit, she conceived your only begotten Son, and without losing the glory of virginity, brought forth for the world the eternal light, Jesus Christ our Lord. Through him the angels praise.

You are indeed holy, O Lord, the fount of all holiness. Make holy, therefore, these gifts, we pray, by sending down your Spirit upon them like the dewfall, so that they may become for us the body and blood of our Lord Jesus Christ. At the time he was betrayed and entered willingly into his passion, he took bread and, giving thanks, broke it and gave it to his disciples, saying, "Take this, all of you, and eat of it, for this is my body, which will be given up for you."

In a similar way, when supper was ended, he took the chalice, and once more giving thanks, he gave it to his disciples, saying, "Take this, all of you, and drink from it, for this is the chalice of my blood, the blood of the new and eternal covenant, which will be poured out for you and for many for the forgiveness of sins. Do this in memory of me."

Therefore, as we celebrate the memorial of his death and resurrection, we offer you, Lord, the bread of life and the chalice of salvation, giving thanks that you have held us worthy to be in your presence and minister to you. Humbly, we pray that partaking of the body and blood of Christ, we may be gathered into one by the Holy Spirit. Remember, Lord, your church spread throughout the world and bring her to the fullness of charity, together with Leo, our Pope, and Stephen, our Bishop, and all the clergy. Remember also our brothers and sisters who have fallen asleep in the hope of the resurrection and all who have died in your mercy. Welcome them into the light of your face. Have mercy on us all, we pray, that with the Blessed Virgin Mary, Mother of God,

Blessed Joseph, her spouse, with the blessed apostles and all the saints who have pleased you throughout the ages, we may merit to be co-heirs to eternal life, and may praise and glorify you through your Son, Jesus Christ.

0: to say, Our Father,
1: who art in heaven, hallowed be thy name. 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Give us this day our daily bread, and forgive us our trespasses, as we forgive those who trespass against us. And lead us not into temptation, but deliver us from evil.
0: Deliver us, Lord, we pray, from every evil. Graciously grant peace in our days, that by the help of your mercy we may be always free from sin and safe from all distress, as we await the blessed hope and the coming of our Savior, Jesus Christ. Lord Jesus Christ, who said to your apostles, Peace I leave you, my peace I give you, look not on our sins, but on the faith of your church, and graciously grant her peace and unity in accordance with your will, who live and reign forever and ever.
1: Amen.
0: The peace of the Lord be with you always.
1: Amen.

For those who cannot now receive Jesus in the Blessed Sacrament, we offer the following prayer. O my sweet Savior, Jesus Christ, Thou art my sovereign good, the fountain of all good, my God and my all. What a blessing it would be for me, could I at this moment possess Thee in my heart, and there render Thee my praise, and lay before Thee my necessities, and share in the graces Thou bestowest on those who really receive Thee. O come to me, dear Lord, in spirit, and take full possession of my heart and of my soul. To Thee I give my memory, that Thou mayest always dwell in my thoughts, my understanding, that it may ever be engaged in contemplating Thy love and goodness, and my will, that Thou mayest direct it to the keeping of Thy holy law. To Thee I give my whole self, O

My Jesus, make me to be ever thine. 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O let me be thine, and thou mine from henceforth and forever, and grant that nothing in life or death may ever separate me from thee any more. Amen.

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As we receive this heavenly sacrament, we beseech, O Lord, your mercy, that we who rejoice in commemorating the Blessed Virgin Mary may, by imitating her, serve worthily the mystery of our redemption. Through Christ our Lord. And on this first Saturday, we invite you to stay with us after this live broadcast of the Mass for the first Saturday rosary and devotions we'll have immediately following this live broadcast of the Mass.

0: pray with us the Novena to the Sacred Heart of Jesus. Welcome to day 4 of our Novena to the Sacred Heart of Jesus. Perhaps the most well-known reflection on the Merciful Heart of Jesus can be found in the Divine Mercy Devotion. St. Faustina Kowalska, a 20th century Polish sister, revealed that Jesus appeared to her with rays emanating from his heart and instructed her to paint his image with the signature, "Jesus, I trust in you," and that all who venerate the image of divine mercy will not perish.
1: Trusting in the endless mercy of Jesus, let us pray with St. Faustina from the Chaplet of Divine Mercy. In the name of the Father, and of the Son, and of the Holy Spirit. Amen. Eternal God, in whom mercy is endless, and the treasury of compassion inexhaustible, look kindly upon us, and increase your mercy in us, that in difficult moments we might not despair nor become despondent, but with great confidence submit ourselves to your holy will, which is love and mercy itself. Amen. In the name of the Father, and of the Son, and of the Holy Spirit. Amen.
0: Thank you for praying with us, and we look forward to you joining us tomorrow for day 5 of the Novena to the Sacred Heart of Jesus. God bless you.
2: We all have a guardian angel who is our heavenly helper assigned by God to watch over us during our lives. From the moment of conception, we are given a guardian angel who looks out for us, guides us to do good works, and protects us from evil. The Catechism of the Catholic Church says, "From its beginning until death, human life is surrounded by their watchful care and intercession. Beside each believer stands an angel as protector and shepherd, leading him to life. Already here on earth, the Christian life shares by faith in the blessed company

We have angels and men united in God. We can reach out to our guardian angels at any time through the guardian angel prayer. Angel of God, my guardian dear, to whom God's love commits me here, ever this day be at my side, to light and guard, to rule and guide. Amen.

0: We should read Don Quixote, seeing its protagonist as a holy fool with whom we should sympathise, even when he is at his most ridiculous. And yet there is a real danger in taking this quixotic foolishness too far. If we are not careful, we begin to see the foolishness as something which is an end in itself, as a divine madness separating faith from reason. This is a perilous path to take, leading to the heresy of fideism. Don Quixote can lead us in this direction, seducing us to sympathise with irrational faith over rational disbelief, or it can lead us in the opposite direction, enticing us to see all faith as madness. It is clear, however, that Cervantes intends to lead us in neither direction, both of which are inimical to the Catholic insistence on the intrinsic and indissoluble bond of faith and reason, fides et ratio. He leads us, in fact, to Don Quixote's conversion to the fullness of Catholic realism, philosophically understood, in which goodness is not married to madness, but in which sanctity and sanity are one and indivisible in the holy matrimony of fides with ratio.
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2: When things go wrong in my life, do I own it and look ahead? Or do I blame someone else? Blaming everyone else but ourselves if things don't go well isn't the best way to success. No person is made perfect or made righteous by shifting blame. The road to righteousness is built on the principle of personal responsibility. Assuming responsibility when we should is the way of redemption. Not explaining away our failures is a step to healing. Redemption meets, I tell you, those who say, "I am sorry." Be quick to say, "I am sorry." God love you. God bless you.

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I'm Doug Heck here, managing things, albeit not that well, at the intersection of faith and reason, but we're here once again. 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Interesting. Witness the epic story of a woman who relentlessly pursued God, and the response she received that was beyond her wildest dreams. 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And it's interesting because a lot of Muslims have reported having Jesus in their dreams. It's kind of interesting. We also have a show topic. We're going to be talking more about the Pope's latest encyclical having to do mostly with AI. And our book of the month for

0: June, it's already June. A good friend, Italy's Shrines and Wonders, discovering sacred spaces and fascinating places in the life of St. Francis of Assisi by the one and only Teresa Tomeo. So you checked out that. She's a great writer. It's always a lot of fun. And speaking of a lot of fun and a great writer, we have our own Father Spitzer. We're joining him once more. Great to be with you, Father.
1: Great to be with you too, Doug. Start us with a prayer.
0: Very good.
1: In the name of the Father, and of the Son, and of the Holy Spirit. Amen. Amen. Heavenly Father, we give you thanks for your many blessings to us, the blessing especially of our ministries and our ability to serve in them. We ask you now to send your Holy Spirit down upon us, to inspire, guide, and protect us, so that everything we do and say will be brought to fruition in your will, for the good of your people, your church, and your kingdom. Asking all of these things through Jesus our Lord. Amen. And Mary, seat of wisdom, pray for us. In the name of the Father, and of the Son, and of the Holy Spirit. Amen.
0: Thank you so much, Father. It's always great to start off that way. And this show, we're going to pick up what we did last week. So the second part of the show, we're going to be talking about Pope Leo's document. We'll have a couple of stories, and then we'll get into people's questions. Lessons from the Synod Study Group Number 9. Does that ring a bell to you?
1: Yes.
0: Okay, well.
1: That doesn't ring a bell, but the Synod does.
0: Well, Synod number 9, as opposed to Revolution number 9 by the Beatles, originally tasked with applying synodality emphasis on listening to controversial doctrinal, pastoral, and ethical issues, the group caused needless controversy. This is an editorial from the Register, which obviously EW10 owns. On May 5th, this goes back a few weeks, obviously, when it released a final report that diminished Revelation's implications for sexual morality while presenting a misleading portrayal of Catholic Church teaching by positively featuring the testimony of two men in a civilly recognized same-sex marriage. It goes on to say that witnesses that the document anonymously cited turned out to be very well-known LGBTQ activists. In fact, they're the ones who Father Martin witnessed to right after Pope Francis had put out his original document having to do with quote-unquote blessing individuals, so to speak. But they say even the Synod Secretariat has distanced itself from the work of this particular study group, and I think the Synod 9, and this is the kind of thing, unfortunately, that makes people nervous, which is these groups get together and they come out with these documents and that have no power, no authority, but will be being quoted between now and eternity. Your thoughts?
1: Yeah, well, my thoughts are just simply, first, if you're going to take issue with Jesus' revelation, boy, I hope you're the Son of God or... and if you're not, if you consider yourself to be so, first of all, get a quick check from a psychiatrist. If you don't consider yourself to be so, why in the world are you disagreeing with Jesus Christ? Unless, of course, you don't think he's the Son of God. And if you don't, please don't speak on behalf of the Catholic Church. And, of course, don't enter into a synodality process where you're going to find something that's contrary to his teaching. Mm-hmm. I think Jesus would take issue with that, obviously. I think it's apparent in his teaching, the teaching of St. Paul and the teaching of the Catholic Church. In fact, the teaching of the entire Catholic tradition. Mm-hmm. So first of all, please ignore those statements from that synodology, number 9.
0: Nobody knows what it means, let alone knowing how to pronounce it half the time. But
1: No.
0: Somebody once noted that synod starts with the word sin, spelled slightly different, but it does. It's more like Dr. Sin, which was a story, but they spelled it S-Y-N like that. Anyway, speaking of that and related to that story, in that particular report, I believe it's fair to say that there's some, let's say, disparaging comments were made about the group Courage, which I think most of us are familiar with, that deals with people who are struggling with same-sex attraction. It mentions here, and this is an Ed Penton story from the Register that just came out basically about a week ago. It said, the final report of the Synod on Synodality Study Group has drawn widespread criticism since its publication, not the least from its authors, what it wrote about courage and

0: International, a respected and canonically approved Catholic apostolate since 1980. Courage International has been providing spiritual support to men and women experiencing same-sex attraction, as we know, according to church teaching. In its critique of Courage, the report failed to include perspectives from anyone involved with the apostolate and erroneously claimed that its work involved some so-called reparative therapy. Since no Courage representative was involved in the process, the study group became problematic and seems to contradict what synodality intends, the greater engagement of all relevant voices. And that's quoting the one who's in charge now, Father Brian Gannon. He's the executive director of Courage International. So, So it.
1: I'm in complete agreement with everything that was said there. I have not a thing to add to it.
0: Right.
1: And so I believe the whole synod and synodality, probably that whole number nine should just be completely thrown away.
0: Right, right.
1: I think it is completely invalid on the basis of the fact not only that it disagrees with the revelation of Jesus, but the revelation and the teaching of the Catholic Church.
0: Right.
1: Not the revelation, but the teaching of the Catholic Church on that revelation. And I think also the advice is harmful to the emotional health of people. And it's disparaging and undermining an organization which has done tremendous help for many, many, like thousands of people.
0: Right.
1: And I just can't believe that they're doing this so irresponsibly and not even seeking other voices from within the organization to actually talk about what
0: right.
1: they're doing. It's irresponsible from A to Z. Just that whole thing should be tossed out. In fact, why don't we just stop the process of synods of synodality reflection programs.
0: Well, it's going ahead. Yeah, well, it's going ahead full force, and that document will be included. That is my understanding. So of what we're doing, which is again why people kind of look askance at this whole kind of process. And I think what you really boils down to, and this is just speculating, you really have people who at the end of the day believe there is nothing wrong with same-sex attraction in the sense and living it out. And so any group that they view as trying to mitigate that lifestyle is seen in a negative way.
1: Right. Well, I mean, even though same-sex attraction is one matter and, you know, living out
0: right.
1: the
0: That's
1: lifestyle.
0: That's what I'm talking about, the
1: totally
0: lifestyle.
1: Different.
0: Right,
1: yeah.
0: right, right,
1: yeah.
0: exactly.
1: Yeah, I would say, yeah. I mean, obviously, there's a, right. a whole lot of Christian revelation about that.
0: Mm-hmm.
1: So, and of course, and it's grouped with the same area as cohabitation, premarital sex, extramarital sex, and so forth. I mean, Jesus specifically says, you know, sexual activity outside of the marriage covenant is sinful. He declares it in this whole list of sins, and of course, it includes everything that's outside of the marital covenant. Porneia in itself has a very broad meaning.
0: Mm-hmm.
1: It doesn't refer only to male and female. It refers to everything
0: right.
1: that is, you know, a form of sexuality outside of the marital covenant. And so that's right at the top of the list of the sins that Jesus himself mentions, I believe, in Mark 7, 31, is it? Something along those lines.
0: Right.
1: But anyway, you know, I rest my case. I just think this is literally built on a foundation of sand. No, quicksand. You're going down to the bottom and you're not getting
0: right. there. Well, it's interesting, too, because on one level, like from the scientific method, where one takes two situations and changes, let's say, one of the statuses of something or adds something in, then you see what the results are and how that changed things. And if we look at the mainline Protestant denominations who've embraced, let's say, the women priests, women bishops, lesbian kind of lifestyle, the homosexual
1: they all
0: lifestyle.
1: Decreased huge.
0: Right. They're falling apart. They're just falling apart. So there's something, you got to step back and say, regardless of how much empathy you have, there's something wrong with this equation that it seems like this adaptation has an incredibly negative impact on the faith.
1: And not only on the faith, on the emotional life of the people involved in it.
0: Right.
1: I mean, just ask Mondes AI, a great free Catholic AI, just ask Mondes AI, what are the emotional health consequences of, you know, and just go right through the list. Homosexual lifestyle. There's nothing there that's not coming from the Archives of General Psychiatry. I'm not making this up. This is the Archives of General Psychiatry. Ask the same about cohabitation and ask the same

0: thing about a number of premarital partners and ask the same thing about extramarital sex. All the emotional health consequences are rotten. They're rotten. Depression levels, panic attack levels, major psychiatric disorder levels, suicidality levels, suicide levels, and substance abuse levels, right down the list. Just take a look at it. You can see this is not conduct that's, of course, it's not going to help your spiritual life, because, you know, that huge study that was done, for example, of pornography, mm-hmm. you know, which just shows, you know, everybody says, oh, you know, this is a victimless sin. Really? Is it victimless? Well, how come then the depression rate goes up in proportion to the amount of time you spend looking at pornography mm-hmm. and addicted to pornography? Why would the depression, if this is so great, you know, and this is victimless, so why is it? And if that's the case, why is it that religious life, for example, the more you view a pornography, that your church attendance goes down, your prayer level goes down, mm-hmm. and so forth and so on, all the way down to the bottom. So that if you're looking at pornography for more than about 10 hours a week, what do you think, 10 hours a week? You know, what are we talking about here? You know, it's almost an obsession, but you practically mm-hmm. have no religious life left. You have no prayer life left, and your depression level is right through the ceiling. It's not victimless, you know, and this is like, it's mainstream modern culture. It always talks about being open to every moral lifestyle, mm-hmm. but never tells you the emotional health consequences, let alone the spiritual health consequences of mm-hmm. doing so. And all I can tell you is that the Archives of General Psychiatry will tell you what's going on. You should look at them and just look at the Pew survey. The Pew survey is the one that looked at, you know, the emotional health consequences. I mean, the spiritual health consequences, spiritual mm-hmm. health consequences, you know, of homosexual lifestyle. And certainly this huge Oklahoma study, you know, that the University of Oklahoma study that was done on pornography just tells you the spiritual health consequences right away. And we have very, very good, you know, a look. I mean, we know cohabitation undermines religion. Those big Thornton studies that were done, you know, show the exact opposite, that, you know, people who take religion seriously in their marriage, mm-hmm. their marriages are stronger. And in turn, the strengthening of the marriage strengthens the religious commitment within the couples and the children in the marriage. Mm-hmm. So in other words, the couple that prays together not only stays together, but has more satisfying marriages, has more stable marriages, is better for the children, and actually mm-hmm. it turns out, or comes back and it strengthens the religious commitment within the marriage. Thornton calls it reciprocal causation. So, I mean, these are like secular studies that are in secular peer-reviewed journals. It's not, you know, Spitzer bloviation. So, I mean, the main mm-hmm. thing is, I think if you look at my book, or just ask Montes AI, mm-hmm. you know, just about this. And I'm telling you, those statistics will floor you.
1: Right.
0: Actually, following the moral prescripts of Jesus right. is not just good for your spiritual health, and it's very good for your spiritual health.
1: Let me ask
0: you. It's great for your emotional health and relational health as well.
1: So did you ever, there was a particular book that's come out recently, I thought the title was interesting, by a professor originally out of Canada, now I think is at Mississippi State, called Suicidal mm-hmm. Empathy. And he's talking about it in society where the mm-hmm. people are making decisions, too many decisions are being made on emotions without taking yeah. into account the logical consequences of things.
0: Absolutely. You know, with the two wings, you need to, of course, you need the emotional mm-hmm. side to be considered. The heart is important, but the heart without the mind, unregulated, mm-hmm. unguided, you know, as Plato wrote 2,400 years ago, mm-hmm. is like these stallions guiding a chariot. And of course, the black stallion, mm-hmm. if you give him all the powers, in other words, the ones that just deal with feelings without mm-hmm. any kind of logic or any kind of analytical capability, mm-hmm. the charioteer is not going to be in good health mm-hmm. At the end of the day. Mm-hmm. I mean, that stallion's going to pull them all over the place until, of course, it basically kills the charioteer. And I think the same thing applies very much to today. St. Augustine had the same sage advice. In fact, the whole history of philosophy has mm-hmm. the same sage advice, except for a few guys like Nietzsche. So, you know, out there is pure passion and so forth and so on, becoming an Übermensch. But of course, he

0: wound up in the loony bin, and
1: that's
0: then
1: right.
0: you know, suicidal. So
1: That's right.
0: I don't have to, you know, that yeah. didn't work out well.
1: Yeah,
0: so,
1: a lot, that's the thing. A lot of people don't know the postscript on a lot of these people's lives.
0: Yeah,
1: you know what disasters they turned out to be. They only get the highlight part when they were shining brightly. Here's another story right before we get to some questions. Diocesan priestly vocations in the U.S., a new look at the numbers. I think this is as of basically last year. 3,035 diocesan seminarians are preparing for priestly ordination, Latin Rite Diocese of the United States. It's an increase of 2%. This is based on the official Catholic directory, which is based on what is actually supplied by the individual diocese. And they go through that. And I thought it was interesting that the number one diocese, I guess, attracts the highest ratio, at least, is the Diocese of Lincoln, which also has 37 seminarians. They're actually getting, one seminarian per 2007. I think Lincoln, going back when I first came to EWTN, when Bishop Bruskowitz was there, and that was the, you know, I really thought that was the foundation of what has been built on in that diocese. He was
0: a
1: great friend of Mother Angelica.
0: Absolutely. And the same thing, I mean, you can see it in the dioceses that tend to be more traditional.
1: Right.
0: Not only do you have a higher rate, you know, in the seminaries, but people joining the seminary, but a higher rate of people lasting, getting through the seminary and going into active priesthood afterwards. So, I mean, there's no doubt that, again, the truth will set you free, and the truth will help, you know, seminary vocations. And I think another reason to be very skeptical about the last synod on synodality, discussion.
1: Right. So, it's interesting that the 35 dioceses attract fewer than one seminarian for every 40,000. So let's see.
0: Yeah.
1: 23 dioceses that attract fewer than one seminarian for every 50,000. Fall River, Massachusetts is at the top of the list. San Antonio, jumping down, Chicago, one in 70,000 approximately. Los Angeles, Las Vegas.
0: Las Angeles is what?
1: Los Angeles, one in 82,000 approximately. And Long Island, where I'm from, was one in 193,000. I could tell you that they've had some tough times there. Where I grew up, I mean, I grew up in a place where you were either Catholic or Jewish, and there was a pizza place, a deli, and a church on every corner, basically, is what you ran out to. So,
0: not bad.
1: It was great. It was great to live. It was a great place to grow up, I'll tell you. And it's interesting.
0: Yeah,
1: there was
0: a
1: couple of places, unfortunately, that actually, you know, had zero or one. That's Altoona Johnstown, now claims has one seminarian in Anchorage, Juneau, Baker, Oregon, Norwich, Connecticut, two seminarians in Gallup, New Mexico. So you can see that, like you said, there's certainly a difference. Something's different in those dioceses. It would, hopefully somebody is not getting caught up in bureaucracy and afraid to make anybody look bad, and maybe is looking at what's getting done in some of these other dioceses to figure out why is it working here and not so much there, besides claiming that you're you're allowing people in who shouldn't be allowed in. I think you've heard that one before. Okay, so let's get to some questions for you, Father, from EWTN listeners and viewers,
0: okay.
1: Dear Father Spitzer, how is it that God has one nature, yet Jesus, who is God, has two natures?
0: Very simply, because it's the personhood. So we got to separate out personhood from nature. So just think of nature more or less as the, I'm going to call it the power source and the intelligence source. And so, you know, I don't want to be non-reverential here, but, you know, you can imagine a computer that has a single CPU that has three or four or five monitors that are attached to it. Now, I'm just giving an analogy here, nothing else. But basically, a person is a self-awareness. So it's like, I'm aware of this glass, and I'm aware of being aware of the glass. That makes me self-aware.

0: I'm actually aware of my self-awareness. I'm aware of being aware of my awareness. Mm-hmm. And because I can do that triple, mm-hmm. that getting myself, I can form my own inner universe. I can form, as it were, my little autonomy, my private world within myself, mm-hmm. Because of that self-consciousness. So imagine then you have one infinite power source. That's the divine nature. One infinite intelligence source. That's the divine nature. And by the way, you can only have one infinite power source, one infinite power, because if you had a second one, there'd have to be a difference between the second and the first. And the difference between them would mean that one of them would have to be somewhere, be something, have something, be in another dimension that the other one was not. Mm-hmm. And the other one that's not in that dimension, in that space, in that magnitude, in that, have that power, whatever it is, that's a finite mm-hmm. power. It is not an infinite power. So you can only have one infinite nature, one infinite power, one infinite intelligence. And by the way, I have a big proof of that, if you want to take a look at it, mm-hmm. in my book, New Proofs for the Existence of God, as well as in a book called Science at the Doorstep to God.
1: Okay.
0: Now, and the main thing to remember is those self-consciousnesses. Imagine, secondly, that there are three self-consciousnesses making use of that one infinite power. So is it possible for three self-consciousnesses to make use of one infinite power? Yes, perfectly possible, because it's infinite. It's not by, these three self-consciousnesses using it at the same time, the infinity of the power, the pure act, as it were, of the power will not be delimited by that. Now, let's suppose that each of those self-consciousnesses, what are they doing? Why are there three? And of course, because there's real interpersonal love in the Godhead. Mm-hmm. So God is not just a thing. It's not like an infinite power that's loving. It is actually an infinite power, infinite act that is interpersonally loving. Mm-hmm. So the first self-consciousness, let's call that the Father, and the second self-consciousness, the Son, and the third self-consciousness, the Holy Spirit, because that's what Jesus calls them. So because he does that, let's just then use his terms, and then let's just say, well, what did Aquinas and Augustine, what do they think, that is going on here with the Father, the Son, the Holy Spirit? The Father is ultimately the lover who loves the beloved, and that's the word Jesus uses for himself. Ha agapetos, it's translated into Greek, coming from David, almost like the beloved, the beloved one. Mm-hmm. So you can see that the Father is loving the Son, the beloved one. So he's a giver, and then the Son gives back, right? He receives the love from the Father and gives it back to the Son. Mm-hmm. So the Father is a giver-receiver. The beloved one, the Son, Jesus, when he becomes incarnate, he's basically a receiver giver. Mm-hmm. So he receives from the Father and gives back to the Father. And then, of course, the Spirit is the one who receives, like parents. He's like a child receiving the unified love of the Father and the Son, just like a child receives the unified love of the mother and the father, right, together. And then the Spirit, loves back the Father and the Son in their togetherness and in their unity, which is different from loving them individually. He certainly does that, but like a child also loves the unity between the mother and the father, the father, in this case, the Father and the Son. Mm-hmm. Okay, so you've got this triangle of interpersonal love, where there are three persons, and then there are four processions. You've got the lover first, who then receives. You've got the receiver, who then gives. You have the receiver of the love of the lover and the receiver, and you have the Spirit who gives back. Four processions in those three persons, and four processions of love, as

0: Aquinas would call that, St. Thomas Aquinas would call that. So now you take those that whole area and you say, okay, who's becoming incarnate? Mm-hmm. Jesus is becoming, so the Son. So isolate on that second person of the Trinity. Just take that one, that second self-consciousness. That second self-consciousness enters into the thought of his own creation. So remember, in that infinite power, there's not just the three persons existing through it, the whole of creation. And if there's a multiverse, all the universes, even the kingdom of heaven, everything is a thought in that infinite mind. Now, let's suppose that the second person of the Trinity enters into the thought of creation in his own use of the one infinite mind. That he goes into it, you know, this thought of the world, and he enters specifically in the planet Earth, and he enters specifically into a little Israel, and enters specifically into Mary, the town, well, at that time, of Nazareth. Mm-hmm. So let's just suppose that all these things happen. So just to give you an analogy, now when the second person of the Trinity, that second self-consciousness, enters into the incarnate body of Jesus in Mary's womb, he has a second nature. But remember, infinite nature, the divine nature, is not becoming human. Mm-hmm. You can't fit an infinite nature into human restrictions and boundaries. Obviously, that would be a contradiction in finitizer. Church never said anything like that. Mm-hmm. That wouldn't have been very intelligent anyway. But the second thing is what the church is saying is that second person, while he's still participating in the love relationship and the divine nature, enters into his own thought of creation and becomes a human finite nature within that thought. In that case, the second person of the Trinity is actually using the one infinite nature and entering into the embodiment within an infinite embodiment within thought of his own creation. And that person is doing both at the same time. And he said, well, can you give me an analogy of this? Yes, I can. Your self-consciousness can be in the real world. Like I'm in the real world right now. My self-consciousness is attending to it. But when I go to sleep tonight and I go into my dream world, right? I mean, my self-consciousness enters into that dream world as if it were real, right? I enter into my own thought, my dream thought, and I enter into a character of me in my dream thought. And I, you know, if I'm flying there, I think I am flying. My self-consciousness thinks I'm flying. If I'm falling there, my self-consciousness thinks I'm falling, etc. So the main thing is, my self-consciousness is in this characterization, my real world. In fact, you can almost scare yourself to death in your dream world, in a nightmare, etc. Okay, now, do we have any analogy for how we can be in both worlds simultaneously, the real world and the dream world? Just like the one divine personhood of Jesus is entering in, he's still remaining in his divine nature, but entering into a human nature in his own thought of creation. Yeah, we do have an analogy. When you're just about ready to wake up, or have you ever had that experience where you're dreaming along, I don't know, you're flying or something, and you see some dangerous thing, and you think, oh my gosh, it's just a dream.
1: Right
0: there. You are cognizant of the real world. Otherwise, you could have never said just a dream. Mm-hmm. Yet at the same time, you're cognizant of the dream world that you're still in. And of course, just like that, you get a little flicker, a little glimpse of what this one personhood of Jesus, being in his divine nature and being in a human nature simultaneously is a kind of experiencing. Now you say, well, gosh, is that a contradiction? No. Mm-hmm. And no more of a contradiction than you in your dream world going, this is just a dream. So the main thing is yeah, you can do that. Right. And of course, there's no contradiction there. And that's what the church has always taught.
1: Right.
0: And so I think we have a very good way of analogizing.

0: You know, how you can have not only the incarnation, but three divine persons in one infinite nature, power, and intelligence.
1: Well, my dream is always you show up at school and you don't know your schedule and there's a test and you have no idea what anybody's talking about. And you're in total panic. And then you say, thank goodness, this is a dream.
0: Yeah, that's right. That's the anxiety dream of the century.
1: Right.
0: I actually had a great anxiety dream, you know, which I've had repeated again and again. And I'm ready to get my doctoral degree. And, you know, somebody comes up to me and says, Spitzer, you haven't taken the Greek exam.
1: There we go.
0: And I'm going, but I'm in philosophy of science. There's no Greek exam. And you go, oh, yes, there is. And you haven't taken it. So I'm running, literally running up to my room, taking out all my old Greek books, you know, and trying to memorize everything again as fast as I can for the Greek exam. And of course, I wake up in this terrible state of anxiety, going, thank God, it's
1: just
0: a dream.
1: Just a dream. With that said, we're going to take a break, and we're going to be talking about AI. Is that just a dream, or is it something we really should be worried about? Stay with us.

Many of Father Robert Spitzer's books are available through the EWTN Religious Catalog. 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

0: And thank you so much for staying with us for part two of Father Spitzer's Universe. Also, be sure to tune in this Thursday and every Thursday at 11 a.m. Eastern Time and again at 10:30 p.m. Eastern. As I get to host the Catholic Sphere, this week our topic will be, was the Sabbath really made for man? Joining us will be on the panel, it'll be Father Mitch Pacwa, Dr. David Anders, and Colin Donovan. So, fun discussion. Check it out. And, of course, we're back with Father Spitzer, and we're going to be talking about the Pope's encyclical having to do with AI and some other things. Magnificent Humanity is mm-hmm. the title. Let me ask you one thing before we get into all of the AI in and out. In this document, he proposes the principles of Catholic social doctrine, the dignity of the person, which obviously is a big part of the AI discussion, the common good, subsidiarity, solidarity, justice, succession, guidelines for decision making. He talks about universal destination of goods. What does that mean?
1: Yes. That means that the world's goods were intended for all human beings. It doesn't mean, it's not an annihilation of the right to private property, right? Mm-hmm. Okay. So it just basically means that, you know, the goods, all goods were meant for all people, that are natural goods, you know, insofar as these are needed to sustain human health and life. So what that means is you can't deprive somebody of something that's, you know, a natural, naturally produced food or medicine or something. You can't, deprive somebody of what is necessary.

0: necessary for their life and their health that comes from the natural world simply because they don't have money or they're impoverished. And so you just say, well, too bad for you. You don't have food. And so we can't, we're just going to let you starve to death. Mm-hmm. So the idea would be, no, there's, you know, all goods are destined to be used for everybody insofar as it is needed to sustain mm-hmm. them in their health and in their life. We have to give them an adequate share of those things because the Creator intended everybody mm-hmm. to have an adequate share needed for the sustenance of health and life. Mm-hmm. So we shouldn't be leaving people to die of disease. If we have a perfectly good accessible medicine that's there, we should help them get it. We certainly shouldn't be leaving people to you know, die of, you know, lack of water or lack of potable water anyway. And certainly we shouldn't, you know, allow them to starve to death. And mm-hmm. we shouldn't allow them to have nothing to shelter them, you know, from heat or cold or whatever it may be, the elements and so forth. So everybody has a right to some of the world's resources, mm-hmm. and private property does not supersede the need for everybody to get an adequate share to sustain not only themselves but their families. Mm-hmm. So there has to be something. You don't have to give them anything more than mm-hmm. they need for sustenance, but you certainly have an obligation to do that. And so we should be giving up some of our private property to help people who are in need. So in other words, to give something to charity or to do something that will help out. You know,
1: but something that we're called to do is something we should be voluntarily doing necessarily.
0: Doing, right? Yeah. Yes, right. Exactly. Okay. Okay. Voluntarily doing, and it's a moral call to do that. Yeah, the idea.
1: Well, is there a difference between sustenance in the United States and sustenance in, let's say, you know, the Congo or something? I mean,
0: yeah, you mean in terms of dollars?
1: Yeah, I mean, just in what would somebody would define as sustenance? You know.
0: Yeah, I think there is a difference, but I think what the main thing of the main point is regardless of what the dollar valuation is of various kinds of food, and you know, people should have enough rice. They should have enough protein. You know, they should have enough. You know, potable water. They should have enough shelter. You know, and in my opinion, that includes some form of education.
1: I see.
0: You know, to elevate themselves, to better themselves, and that's, you know, we implicitly hold this in our natural rights theories because the pursuit of happiness doesn't just mean everybody be happy.
1: Right.
0: The pursuit of happiness means that you can pursue a better life for yourself and your family through, you know, the creativity and hard work that you can bring to bear in the process. Mm-hmm. So the main thing is we do have a right. We call it an inalienable right to better ourselves, right? An inalienable right to seek some better good for our family. Now, does that mean unlimited? No, just enough for us to be secure in ourselves and to not starve, to have the minimum necessities for health. And of course, so you won't be, in some sense, an indentured servitude to some person or to some state. The totalitarian mistake is to say, well, we're gonna give you the right to life and we're gonna give you these goods, but you're not going to have any right to have self-possession or to self-governance, right? We're going to control who you are, and the totalitarian government basically renders you an indentured servant to the state. Well, that's hardly, you know, a way of doing this. So I think the inalienable rights theory is a very good way of describing what we're trying to do in our social teaching, our Catholic social teaching. In other words, to have that universal destination of goods means, yeah, in justice, you have a right to be able to pursue, you know, to get at least an adequate share of the world's goods so you can take care of yourself and your family and even provide for a better future for yourself and your family.
1: Okay.
0: I think that's a good definition, whatever the dollar valuation of that might be.
1: Okay, and then there's multiple chapters in this. One talks about the technocratic paradigm.

0: I think you talked a little bit about that the last time. What is a technocratic paradigm? Remind me.
1: And again, just to remind people, what technocracy does is it kind of makes the technocratic judgment reducible to a paradigm.

0: or in terms of governance or a state, the more and more we cede that power over to machines, the more we're going to reduce human beings to numbers, to analytical rules, to formalisms, and so forth, forgetting completely about the reasons of the heart, as Blaise Pascal would call it, right? Mm-hmm. These would be the reasons of love, the reasons of goodness, the reasons of beauty, the reasons of transcendence, the reasons of God, the reasons of religion, the reasons of revelation, if I can put it that way without irony. The same thing with all of the dimensions of the heart that flow into the ways in which we delight in each other, respect each other, sacrifice ourselves for one another, love one another with affection, and so forth. All of these things are just not in the technocratic paradigm. They are basically reasons of the heart. And the more we cede our powers over to the great machine and over to AI, the less the heart becomes significant, because AI can't do the heart.
1: Okay.
0: It doesn't have any of it, not even a feeling, not even the lowest kind of feeling of a non-vertebrate species. Mm-hmm. So the key thing is, the worm in some senses is higher in feeling than any AI can possibly be, because of course of its what might be called its living organism, its status as having an organic property that Sartre would have called the for itself, or what Polanyi would have called a higher unity that allows for a higher power called acting for itself. So the idea, though, that is clear in all of this is, since AI can't do it, you cede the power to the AI, it's always going to lean toward reducing you to a number, a formalism, or a material thing. That's what it's going to do. And in the end, your dignity will depend on how much you produce and how less you take in. So it's going to become what Pope Leo would call, right, a consumer paradigm. Right. If you take in less and you produce more, you're the kind of guy who deserves to live. We'd like you around in this society. Mm-hmm. And if you're producing higher level stuff, well, you have double dignity of the person who's not producing the higher level stuff. Right. So essentially what we're having then is an extrinsic dignity paradigm, which is reduced to quantity and to materials and to formalisms. And that would be a very bad thing, because of course it's a total underestimation of the human heart, a total underestimation of human dignity, a total underestimation of the human soul, which is deeply feeling, deeply empathetic, deeply transcendent, deeply loving, and deeply good and moral. You're gonna just rule all the important stuff right off the charts. And of course, what's left over is a really, really good analytical thinker that's very, very productive and can think of very, very good skills and machine technologies that can enhance human productivity. You'll become a function of economics, and you'll become an economic unit instead of a human person, a uniquely good, lovable, transcendent, mysterious human agent. And that would be a very, very dehumanizing, bad thing.
1: Well, let me ask you.
0: So,
1: chapter 4, he turns to, the importance of safeguarding the truth. This is one of the things. And really, basically, all this thing has to do with power and everything. But in the sense of safeguarding the truth and safeguarding, how does this, who manages this? That always comes up. It seems like to some degree from the document,
0: well, that's
1: at
0: least. That's what he's trying to point out,
1: it's the UN. I mean, well, we're still in the 60s where we. No, I'm serious. Where we thought the UN was going to solve all our problems, and they're going to figure this out for everybody. So. Who is going to do this? I mean, that's the question,
0: well,
1: isn't it?
0: Right now, what Pope Leo fears and what he's talking about is you've got what's called an AI oligarchy, right? Mm-hmm. So you've got, not just the leaders of Anthropic and the leaders of OpenAI, that's ChatGPT, obviously Anthropic is Claude, and of course Grok, Elon Musk and so forth and so on. It's not just the AI oligarchs.

0: So they will have a top discerning property, as it were, or capability within the new AI culture. So in other words, if you're looking like who's controlling, you know, what we value within society, well, the AI oligarchy, because at the end of the day, that AI oligarchy controls the training of the AIs. They're controlling the large language models. They're controlling the algorithms. They're controlling the training that's being done over the course of time. I mean, of course, they have all kinds of people in between them and the actual training. Mm-hmm. But at the end of the day, they are determining what skews there will be, what omissions there will be. And remember, there are far more errors of omission than commission, when especially you're talking about the things of ethics and the things of religion and the things of the heart and the things of the spirit, etc. When you're talking about these things, errors of omission are really important, and errors of commission, outright, not just the inadvertent hallucinations, but the outright lying you can do with an AI by just implanting just little skews, where over the course of time, the natural AI drift will lead to a big, huge cultural lie, religious lie, political lie, you know, or moral lie, etc. So I don't have to describe this. It's clear that the AI oligarchs will be in a prime position. I've got nothing against the head of Anthropic or the head of you know, Grok and ChatGPT and whatever, but I don't want them making these decisions for our culture, and certainly for the organizations that will go, sir, they want the great AI, they will take the skews, the errors of omission and commission. Mm-hmm. So there's going to be right underneath the AI oligarchs, who have a very definitive control, you've got a whole layer under that group, let's just call it the organizations that are, you know, make their living from information and intellectual capital.
1: Right.
0: Those kinds of organizations, they'll be like Darth Vader's, you know, drone guys, you know, that the AI, sure, they're going to do that stuff and they're going to carry out those algorithms. And those things are going to be invested in these big, huge companies that control information, not just the AI companies, but these organizations. And then I'm telling you right now, the schools, you think that the teachers in the schools are ready to make a break, you know, with what's coming out in AI, what's coming out in social media? I mean, well, the social media may be one of the places where we can be saved, because social media has a different viewpoint, right? AI congregates around an oligarchy. Social media doesn't congregate, it's diversified. So it goes in a different direction. And so you could mitigate some of these terrible influences by social media because of its potential for greater and greater diversification with greater and greater number of people doing podcasts, et cetera. So the main thing there is some solutions that can be there. Right. But the educational establishment right now, I mean, they're talk about the lemming mentality. Talk about a singular, I don't want to use the term woke, but I will. A singular woke mentality that just goes out and it's everywhere and it's never questioned and it's called ethically proper. And then you base your virtue signaling on it. You think these guys, I mean, they're lemming people. You know, they don't think for themselves anymore. They don't analyze the social consequences, and they certainly don't analyze what Pope Leo would call anthropological consequences. And so now we're at a really bad impasse, because if they take the lemming mentality, you know, and do what they have done, at least in the public schools in the past, if the lemming mentality continues, and of course the unions, they want to assure that the lemming mentality is going to continue. They want to be a cohesive, strong union, and that requires cohesive get into rank and file around their members. So I'm not criticizing, I'm just saying these are my observations of what I've seen happening. And because I see all these things happening, I think Pope Leo's warnings are exceedingly important. You're going to see through these AI oligarchies, you can see how it's just going to go down through organizations, down through schools. It's going to become

0: part of the everyday life, and it's going to go into this huge funnel called mainstream culture. Now, when it goes down into the mainstream culture, then we now have the new definition of right and wrong for every single thing you can possibly think of. And notice what the AIs will do. It'll come, all that mainstream cultural funneling will go into the alignment that these AIs, the separate AIs are doing. They'll align themselves to the mainstream culture, to what people want. And so it's going to reinforce the AI oligarchy's grip. So I'm not trying to create paranoia. I'm just saying Pope Leo is warning against this. He's saying, don't be naive. If you think that you're going to get adequate protection from the AI, you're not. So what do we have left to protect us? Well, as I just said, social media is one place where you can get protection. But Leo's saying the church. Churches are really good social influencers. And they can come out and talk about AI in a responsible way that uses AI, that doesn't be, Leo says, don't fear it. We don't want to be so fearful of AI that we run away from it. We're going to have to deal with it. It's here to stay. So what can we do? We can learn about it. We can learn about the skews and the errors of omission and the errors of commission and the hallucinations that are very apparent, and we can try as churches to combine our efforts to control those ways of the heart, to make sure that they don't flow into an AI oligarchy with a technocratic paradigm. But instead, what Leo is trying to say is we want our churches, and of course, the church can have a tremendous amount of power through social media. There's a ton of church. Look at all the recent Catholic and Protestant Christian podcasts that are coming out, right? It's like not just hundreds anymore. You're getting internationally to thousands of these paradigms. And we, of course, we're a forerunner with Majus AI of a religious AI. But I think, you know, if, you know, the likes of us, if we can make a religious AI that can be very, very, you know, differential, it can actually, you know, respond to the secular AI and can say, no, I mean, if you just take a secular AI, a ChatGPT answer, go make a test today of Majus AI. Do a ChatGPT answer, like about one of the subjects I just said, morality, religion, transcend, human transcendence, you know, like having a soul, et cetera, revelation, political theory, economic theory. Just compare the ChatGPT answer with the Majus AI answer. And you're not, you will get a difference in the answers, but I bet 9 times out of 10 that the secular AI left out 2, 3, 4, maybe even 5 super relevant principles, super relevant, you know, moral norms, et cetera, that just being left out of consideration, or even human empathy, human care, right? I mean, just the felt reality around us that apperceives and, and appreciates the mystery of the human being. So you put all that out, and you just compare those answers, and you'll see we need, you know, of course, the, you know, we want all the Catholic resources, Christian resources, responding resources that will challenge the AI oligarchy. So, I mean, that's our, anyway.
1: Well, I just got a notification from our AI that's running this program and from the control room via computer. We have to take a break, and that's about it. Okay. So if you'll give us your blessing on the way out the door, that'd be great.
0: Okay, absolutely. And bow your heads and pray for God's blessing. And may the Lord, who has given us the most remarkable powers of truth-seeking, of love, of morality and goodness, of beauty and of home and family, may he send his Spirit down upon us to inspire, guide, and protect us with his wisdom and love, the love of the Holy Spirit, so that we might lead not only our culture, but the world into a better place with a greater mind and a greater heart that makes use of these new technologies yet at the same time governs them according

0: to human and divine principles, in the name of the Father and of the Son and of the Holy Spirit. Amen.
1: Amen. Thank you so much, Father Spitzer, for your insights. We shall see you next week. And remember, Father Spitzer's books and DVDs are always available through our EWTN religious catalog, as is other great items you can pick up. And next time, talking about the Catholic Church, which was founded by Jesus, was it? It certainly was. We'll tell you why. Bookmark, Why Literature Still Matters. Yes, it does. Dr. Jason M. Baxter, fine book. And promoting a very nice film, big production, Cabrini, Experience the Life of Francesca Cabrini as she cares, that's Mother Cabrini, for the most vulnerable people in the 19th century America. Wonderful Catholic lady and story. And Saturday, June 6th, a big production, 8 p.m. Eastern Time. 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

0: At Fatima, Our Lady urged the world to find refuge in her immaculate heart. 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
1: Hello, Journey Home family. 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

After the words of the Last Supper, the Church receives and preserves these words as a memory of Christ, so that every time we celebrate the Eucharist, we obey the Lord. During the first centuries, this was something simple and peaceful. In certain periods, especially around the year 1000, there were debates about how it was possible for bread and wine to become the body and blood of Christ. And so the Church gradually intervened until it clarified that bread and wine really become the body and blood of Christ. They change their substance, even if in appearance and taste the substances do not change. A beautiful hymn by St. Thomas Aquinas, we're speaking of the 13th century, says, "Sight, touch, and taste in thee are each deceived. The ear alone most safely is believed." That is, the one who listens to the word of God, which says, "This is my body, this is my blood."

0: San Francisco.
1: St. Francis is one of the great saints of the Eucharist, in my opinion, with peculiar characteristics.
2: St. Francis of Assisi's first biographer, Friar Thomas of Celano, tells a story that since then has become common knowledge. Born of a well-to-do family of Assisi, young Francis lives a carefree life, typical of his age, bordering on dissolution, until after spending a year in prison in Perugia as a captured soldier, through a serious illness.

0: business and other ways, the Lord calls him.
1: One more dose!
2: And what, Francis? What, Francis? You're already toasted to everything and everyone.
3: Yes, to friendship, to having fun.
1: And to being young and handsome.
3: And to women and parties.
2: You even toasted to war.
4: And even to your horse.
1: Let's toast to... To my garments, obviously made from the finest fabrics. That's
2: worth more than what's inside.

0: Luxury. 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Sumptuous clothes. Delicious food. Excellent wine. Expensive things. So much that they're revolting.
1: Look who's there. Francis. Francis. What happened to you? Why are you on foot? Where have you been? In Assisi, everyone is looking for you.
2: Why so worried? I was in Foligno's handling my fabrics.
3: And your horse too, it seems.
1: You must have made quite a bundle. Your father will be pleased.
2: Of course.
1: Well, in that case, we are pleased. Pleased and ready to celebrate whenever you like. Francis. Francis. Are you all right?
2: Yes. Yes. I'll be seeing you. Bye.
4: What are you doing?
1: Where do you think you are going on foot?
3: Get on!
1: What in the world is wrong with him?
3: That's not the Francis I know.
1: Definitely not. Well then, let's go to Assisi. Let's tell everyone we found him.
0: Ungrateful. How ungrateful can I possibly be? I make myself sick. What's so evil about owning things?

coins, coffers, riches, my father's riches. My father. Who is my father?

0: What are you doing here? Watch it, it could collapse on you. Do as you like.
1: This is a church. This is God's house.
0: Yes, but not for long. That ceiling could collapse.

0: So at any moment, please, wait. Here, this is an offering to repair this church. And I beg you, let me stay here with you. I too wish to serve God.
1: Hey, aren't you the son of Pietro di Bardenone?
0: I'm Francis.
1: You're pulling my leg, right? It wasn't long ago that you were out drinking with your friends, and now you want me to believe that you've converted. Go home, Francis. I have enough problems here without you.
0: I beg you.
1: All right. All right. If it's your wish to stay here and make yourself useful, so be it. There's plenty to do here, as you know. I don't want your money. Your father would have me arrested.

0: Lord, is this the way we take care of your house? Have mercy on me, Lord. Please, Lord, have mercy on me.
1: Francis, go. Rebuild my church, which, as you see, is falling down.
2: In the small rundown church of San Damiano, Francis hears and accepts the call to rebuild the Lord's house. But what exactly did rebuild my church mean?
3: When Francis begins rebuilding San Damiano and San Pietro and then the Porciuncula, what he has in mind is a place that's worthy of the Mass, a place fitting for the Holy Mass and for the reservation of the Blessed Sacrament.
2: His biographer, Friar Thomas of Celano, wrote,
4: "Whenever he used to say your name, O Holy Lord, he was moved in a way beyond human understanding. He was so wholly taken up in joy, filled with pure delight, that he truly seemed a new person of another age. For this reason, he used to gather up any piece of writing, whether divine or human, whether he found it on the road, in the house, on the floor. He would reverently pick it up and put it in a sacred or decent place, because the name of the Lord, or something pertaining to it, might be written there."
3: When Francis would go into a church, his biographers tell us, he would be very saddened if he saw that the church was filthy, if it was dirty, it wasn't really being kept up. And he would actually bring a broom and he would clean the church himself.
5: Even the Eucharist would often be neglected by the clergy. Saint Francis complained about their negligence, their poor housekeeping, and their lack of care for the altars.
2: Realizing the seriousness of the situation, Pope Innocent III presided over the Fourth Lateran Council in 1215, during which the Church gave special attention to the Eucharist.
3: And there were some 400 bishops, a number of abbots, and a number of representatives of kings who actually attended that. And it was in that Fourth Lateran Council that a number of canons were issued regarding the Blessed Sacrament. The very first one, in fact, speaks about the definition of transubstantiation, that it's truly the body and blood, soul and divinity of Jesus Christ. Well, St. Francis takes that up. In his letter to the clergy, he's exhorting the clergy to have reverence for the Blessed Sacrament. Sometimes I will go and I'll speak to school children about St. Francis and I'll say, "What do you know about St. Francis?" And they will say, "He liked animals." And I'll say, "Well, that's true, but he loved the Blessed Sacrament." And we see that he wrote more

0: San Francisco è conosciuto.
1: St. Francis is internationally known for many reasons. Let's think to probably the most famous one, St. Francis and ecology, St. Francis and nature. Yet, few know of his true love for Jesus. More specifically, for the Eucharist. Just imagine St. Francis passing by the churches that kept the Eucharist and making everyone kneel

0: We are all here, Lord Jesus Christ, in this church, and in all the churches of the world. Repeat with me. We adore you, Lord Jesus Christ, in this church and all the churches of the world. We adore you, Lord Jesus Christ, in this church and in all the churches of the world. I adore you, Lord Jesus Christ, in this church and in all the churches of the world.
1: He would send the friars around with precious pyxes so that the Eucharist would be kept in something worthy. In fact, he says in his letter to the clergy, which is a repeating really of the Fourth Lateran Council, that the Eucharist should be reserved in a precious place, a place that's locked, in fact, so it wouldn't be profaned.
2: Francis also praises the role of the priest, since it is through his hands that God descends to earth, just like he once descended into Mary's womb. He now descends into the priest's hands on the altar. Francis views the Eucharist as a prolongation of the Incarnation.
3: When we talk about Franciscans, we are talking about minor friars. But how did Francis come up with this term, minor friars? Well, Francis comes up with it through the Eucharist. Anyone who knows anything about Gothic churches in the 13th century, in the 1200s, knows that there was one main altar and several minor ones along the sides. Why? Because each priest would individually celebrate Mass at one of these altars.
2: Concelebration, a priest celebrating Mass with other priests concelebrating with him, didn't exist back then. Francis's idea was that when there was more than one priest in the community of friars, one should celebrate the Eucharist and the others should participate and receive the Eucharist just like ordinary faithful to show their fraternity through the Eucharistic celebration.
3: This is how the Eucharist generates fraternity. Moreover, Francis adds the word minor for friars minor. So what does he tell them?
4: Let everyone be struck with fear. Let the world tremble, and let the heavens exult when Christ, the Son of the living God, is present on the altar in the hands of a priest. Oh, wonderful loftiness and stupendous dignity.

0: sublime humility, or humble sublimity, the Lord of the universe, God, and the Son of God, so humbles himself that for our salvation he hides himself under a piece of bread.
1: So, what does he tell them? My dear brothers, look at God's humbleness as he comes to us every day through a simple piece of bread. Every day, he makes himself small, minor. Here, Francis reveals the second aspect of our charism, namely, the friar's minor. This shows how the DNA of the Franciscan vocation is born, grows, and develops in front of the Eucharist.
2: The most famous, perhaps, Eucharistic miracle there is in the church is at Lanciano on the east coast of Italy. And there, the actual bread and wine became flesh and blood. And actually, this was tested and confirmed that it's human flesh, cardiac tissue, and human blood. It's also a church dedicated to St. Francis of Assisi. And so when I was there, I had the opportunity to offer Mass there. And in the chapel they have for the pilgrims who come there, they have two icons. They have an icon of St. Francis, and they have an icon of St. Clare. And so this icon of St. Francis, he's holding this scroll, and it's the first admonition, it's a portion of it. And here's what it says: seeing the bread and the wine with the eyes of our body, we see and firmly believe that they are his most holy body and blood, living and true. So what St. Francis says in this first admonition is that just like the apostles, they could look upon this man, Jesus, and they could see by faith that he was more than a man. You are the Christ, the Son of the living God. Flesh and blood has not revealed this to you, Simon, but my Father in heaven. So St. Francis says, we looking at the bread and the wine, made holy by his word, that by faith we can see that it is his body and blood, living and true. And you know, he concludes his first admonition with the last words of Jesus in Matthew's gospel. Behold, I am with you all days until the end of the world. And Francis says, it's predominantly by his presence in the Blessed Sacrament.
3: There have been many Eucharistic miracles in human history. Another one happened in Siena, also here in a basilica dedicated to St. Francis of Assisi.
4: Why such a basilica dedicated to St. Francis in Siena of all places? Because St. Francis passed through here 5 months before his death to cure his eyes. Francis, stigmatized with the stigmata, had come here to Siena. This is why, after he died, the municipality decided to build a church in honor of St. Francis. Francis never actually used or even mentioned the word Eucharist in his writings. Francis instead always called it the body and blood of Christ, which is far more concrete. The word Eucharist was first used during the Fourth Lateran Council of 1215. That's why I say that his devotion to the church, to the priesthood, and to the Blessed Sacrament was all centered on the body and blood of Christ. That's why the Eucharistic miracle that took place in this Franciscan church has such a profound spiritual meaning for us. What was the miracle? It's August 14th, 1730. For the city of Siena, it's a very important day because the cathedral is dedicated to the Assumption, which falls on August 15th. Every year it was celebrated in a beautiful way. As always, the friars would reach the cathedral for the procession on the

0: Vigil of the Assumption. Some thieves broke in, and they stole almost everything they could find. They even opened the tabernacle. They took the pyx. When the friars came back for the morning mass, they saw the tabernacle was open. When the news spread, the entire city was upset.
1: The whole city was shaken by this sacrilegious theft. As a sign of grief, the palio, the traditional horse race in honor of the Virgin Mary, still world famous to this day, was suspended. But 3 days later, the hosts were found. They had been thrown in the offertory box of the nearby church of Santa Maria di Provenzano.
0: The hosts were gathered and brought back here with a solemn procession in reparation.

0: negociar nos por.
1: The hosts were dirty, since they had been stashed in a place among cobwebs and dust. So, what happens if a consecrated host gets dirty? This is a rare occurrence. Nonetheless, it could happen that a host falls down in a dusty place. The Catholic Church has always taught that the presence of the Lord in the Eucharist is permanent. So, if a host gets dirty, we usually put it in a glass of water so it dissolves. This is because the Church teaches that the presence of the Lord in the host is permanent for as long as the host retains the form of bread.
2: The friars expected that over time, the hosts would dissolve on their own.
1: Over time, whether it be a few months or an entire year, hosts eventually dissolve by themselves. But every time the friars would open the tabernacle to check on the hosts, they found them whole and with no sign of time passing. They even tasted them, ate them. They also distributed some to the faithful to see, but they were the same like other hosts. Then, after 50 years, in 1780, our general minister came, the head of our order. They opened the picks and examined them and noticed that after 50 years, the hosts were still fresh. So, from that moment on, our general minister decreed that these hosts should no longer be consumed or distributed, but should be kept. To this very day, we still have 225 hosts and some fragments left. The last time that the Diocese of Siena decided to test them was back in 2014, during the Eucharistic year of our diocese. They witnessed that the hosts hadn't deteriorated. They subjected them to several tests. For example, when they did the test, the swab test, let's say, they saw that on the glass, inside the glass of the cylinder, there was a small percentage of mold. But when they examined the hosts, there was no presence of mold bacteria. The scientists finally confirmed that the hosts were perfectly preserved. They don't speak about, scientists understandably don't speak of miracles, but the bishop wrote declaring, "This is the permanent presence of the Lord." And when John Paul II came to Siena, after seeing and praying before the hosts, he only said, "This is his presence. It's the presence of the Lord." His permanent presence, Jesus who had said, "I shall be with you until the end of time," is tangible right here. He is present. It's the permanent presence of the Lord.

Generally, St. Clair is recognizable in paintings and images precisely because she is depicted with a monstrance in her hand or a shrine. Because of an event which occurred in 1240, when Clair was already ill. During that period, Emperor Frederick II's Saracen army storms Assisi and attacks also the monastery of St. Damian. Sources say the soldiers had already entered the cloister. It's easy to imagine how the situation could develop.

0: Mother Claire. Mother. They've entered the cloister, and now they're trying to break down the door. If no one helps us, we are doomed.
1: Take our Lord's body and help me to the door.

0: Behold, O my lord, wilt thou deliver into the hands of pagans thy helpless servants, whom I have raised for thy love? Protect, Lord, I pray thee, these thy servants, whom I now, by myself alone, cannot save.
1: I shall always protect you.
0: My lord, please also protect, if it be thy wish, this city of Assisi, which through thy love sustains us.
1: It will have to endure hardships, but it shall have my protection.
0: You have my word, my daughters. You shall suffer no ill-doing as long as you trust in the Lord Jesus.
2: To say that St. Clare was devoted to the Eucharist is an understatement. Clare would tremble and cry as she received Holy Communion because she said, "I have the Creator of the world before me." In the presence of God, she couldn't help but participate with her whole body in this encounter. Effects could be seen. She finished praying, and they could see that her face was luminous. This recalls the experience of Moses, whose skin, after speaking with God face to face, shone. It's a bit like saying, in contact with the light, you can only reflect it. They said the same thing about Clare, who prayed for a long time, meditating on the Lord's Passion, and who also taught the novices.

to pray like that. Claire didn't write much about prayer. For Claire, it was a relationship. So, like a relationship, it's a living thing. And it's also personal. So she said, think about who God is, who Jesus is, in the Eucharist, and then open your hearts.

0: So there are so many in our Franciscan history who had devotion to the Blessed Sacrament. You know, St. Pio, Padre Pio, people would get up before dawn to attend his masses. Why? Because of the devotion and the reverence, and there was something supernatural about the way that he celebrated the Mass. And he said to his spiritual children, if you're looking for me, go to the tabernacle. That's where I will be with Jesus.
1: Saint John Paul II, who beatified and canonized Padre Pio, talked about this theme in a most wonderful way during the beatification, referring to Padre Pio himself. John Paul said that these are the words of Padre Pio. The Mass is Calvary. The Mass is everything. This is why Saint John Paul II says during Mass, Padre Pio's body was grounded on earth, but his heart was immersed in Christ, with whom he became one in passion and depth of love. On the altar, Padre Pio embodied the intimacy of love with Christ. With Jesus, it's a wedding, a wedding. In the mystical saints, we find the mystical wedding. Here we find a Eucharistic wedding, a grace that never ends. On the altar, Padre Pio was Padre Pio. The Eucharist was Padre Pio's passion. His passion, not only Padre Pio's life, but Padre Pio's passion. Without the Eucharist, Padre Pio couldn't live. Padre Pio's spiritual father once asked him, "Are you happy to be a Capuchin friar and priest?" And he replied, "Son of Saint Francis, yes, I would do it all over again. But priest, no. Never again would I be a priest." And why? Tell me. Are you not happy to offer Jesus on the altar? And Padre Pio answered, "Offering Jesus on the altar makes me feel like a butcher of Christ. It's like a continuing pledge that is beyond my strength. So I need his strength. It's the only way that I can go on sacrificing myself along with Christ. Then I can no longer feel my own heart. Of the two hearts, only one remained. Only one, his."
2: This crude, striking image, his fear of being Christ's butcher on the altar, remained firmly in Padre Pio's heart and mind when he was a young priest in Pietrelcina. In a letter to his spiritual father dated April 7, 1913, he writes that Jesus appeared to him.
3: "He showed me a great multitude of priests, regular and secular, and to my great horror,

0: I observed two tears coursing down his cheeks. He drew back from that crowd of priests with an expression of great disgust on his face and cried out, "Butchers!" Then turning to me, he said, "My son, do not think that my agony lasted 3 hours. No, on account of the souls who have received most from me, I shall be in agony until the end of the world. During my agony, my son, nobody should sleep. My soul goes in search of a drop of human compassion, but alas, I am left alone beneath the weight of indifference. The ingratitude and sleepiness of my ministers makes my agony all the more grievous."
1: The time when Padre Pio was born was a particular time of awakening of love for the Eucharist.
2: The 19th century was a time of great Eucharistic faith, and this came out of the French Revolution, or the response to the French Revolution, in a special moment when Pius VII was taken by Napoleon, and they began praying at night. They had nocturnal adoration for his release, for his life, and a whole nocturnal adoration society grew out of this. In Spain in the 1880s, also the Eucharistic movement was gaining ground, and they began nocturnal adoration societies. So they had up to 100,000 within 10 years, and it was from there that they petitioned Pope Leo XIII that St. Paschal Baylon would be the patron, announced as patron, of their Eucharistic events, their Eucharistic Adoration Society. So St. Paschal Baylon was born in 1540 on the Feast of Pentecost, and from this he gets his name, the Paschal Feast of Pentecost, May 17th. He entered the Franciscans at the age of 25 and lived a life as a brother, always a brother, a cook, a porter. He did many humble jobs, but was always devoted to his time of prayer in the church, and would often, when he was done with his work, be found in the church with our Lord in the tabernacle. At one point in the life of St. Paschal, he was asked to bring a letter to Paris, and this was a time very violent, so it was a very dangerous mission for Paschal to go on.
3: "This is all we can offer for your journey. But beware, you're in France now, and the road is perilous from here on. The habits we wear make it clear who we are.
0: Those who hurt you will think they're doing it for God. Such is the hate that heretics have drilled into people's minds here."
4: "Thank you, brothers. May God bless you for your hospitality."
3: "You still have time to give up. Obedience never demands that you risk your life."
4: "I'm not seeking martyrdom. I think that losing one's life out of obedience in the name of the faith is a reward. Would to God that I was worthy of it. Peace be with you."
3: "May God protect your journey and grant you peace."
4: "Thank you, brothers."

0: Get him!
1: Get up on land!
2: Go, go!
3: Oh!
1: What are you here for?

0: Stupid!
1: Here, that bird, let go!
0: Take him! Get up, her man! Get away! Take him out!

0: Just a beggar.
1: You little enemy.
2: Is God within the host you consecrate?
3: Yes. He is there. Literally and wholly present. Body and blood. Soul and divinity. As he is in heaven.
1: That's enough! Let's hang this pie from Rome. Where's the rope?
4: Here. I have one.
0: No, no, wait! Wait! Wait! He isn't a spy, I tell you! Look, look. Look at a smile. He's just a mindless idiot.
4: Fine. Do whatever you please with this vagrant. I'm busy!
0: Why do you believe in such a lie, huh? How can a simple piece of bread become God? Huh? A simple piece of bread that molds if you leave it uncovered, or can make you throw up if you have a stomachache.
3: Because Jesus says it.
1: I'll go back to my business. He'll take care of him.
0: When Jesus says, "This is my body," what he means is it represents my body, not is. It's just like when God says to the Jews in Exodus, "You shall eat fast on the Passover, for it is the passing of the Lord." When the Bible says is, it means represents.
3: That's a very strange way to read the scriptures. Very rarely does be mean represent. And in all the others, be actually means be. Would you leave the very many passages for a lone or rare one?
1: It's not like that, you idiot. I believe in Christ's presence in bread and wine, but not in the complete change of substance. If it were his real body, it would be a body with no head, no arms. It would be a new creation. But it's just not possible. Creation is finished.
0: You are stupid. You and everybody who teaches you these things.
3: Look at how divided you are. Some of you follow Luther. Some Zwingli. Others Calvin. The prophets of Zwickau. Or Henry VIII. Each one fabricates his own creed in his own way and calls the others heretics. What unites you is only your hatred for the Catholic Church. While the Catholic Church is the one holy and apostolic flock with only one shepherd. If you knew what a beautiful sight that is. All over the world, Catholics speak the same way, believe the same truths, follow the same shepherd, and celebrate the same Holy Eucharist, using the same words.
0: Don't you see all of the scandals of your so-called Holy Church?
1: Exactly. And now the answer to that, you idiot.
3: My friends, listen to me well. You see the abuses and scandals of only some who belong to the Church. But there are no scandals in the doctrine of the Holy Church. This is where you're wrong. We Catholics also cry over these abuses and scandals. It'd be better for them to be thrown into a river with a great millstone hung around their necks. As for the Eucharist, haven't you heard our Lord say, "Unless you eat the flesh of the Son of Man and drink his blood, you do not have life within you." You want to read the scripture, but you won't accept its message.
1: But that's impossible. How can his body be in all hosts?
3: You say it's impossible? When the scriptures repeat the same thing over and over, it is not intended in a figurative way, but in a literal way. In the Gospel of St. John, chapter 6, Jesus, while promising the Eucharist, speaks of his

0: as true food, and of his blood as true drink. Now, you who like to read the Holy Scriptures by yourselves, count how many times he repeats it, and you will see that he wanted it to be taken literally.
1: What are you saying? The bread and wine are only a sign of the unity between us and Christ.
2: The blacksmith just left. But if he were here, he'd give you a piece of his mind.
0: The blacksmith? To which prophets of the Scriptures are you paying heed? Farmers, just like you, just because a shoemaker knows how to make shoes, would he be a good tailor? Or could a doctor debate law in a tribunal? Likewise, a man who studied literature couldn't teach you theology, no, because he has never studied the fathers of the church. Saint Augustine, Saint Jerome, Saint Gregory, Saint Thomas, Saint Ambrose. The tradition of the Holy Church for over 1,000 years. Let me make myself clear. Who are those people who come to you as teachers? They're barbers, tailors. They're farmers. They're stonemasons just like you, arrogant and haughty. Do you know where they studied? They probably read a few chapters of a poorly translated Bible without even being able to understand them.
3: The church lives on the Eucharist. The central point to understand what the Eucharist is the 6th chapter of St. John. In this chapter, he says, "This bread is my body, my flesh that will be given for you." Among other things, in this speech, Jesus says 6 times, "Whoever eats my flesh and drinks my blood has eternal life, not will have." Think, every time we receive the Eucharist, we have an experience of eternal life. So the Church has reflected on her knees before this mystery, and has come to understand that the Eucharist is not the representation of a fact of the past, but it is the re-presentation. Jesus, dead and risen, is present in the Eucharist. That fact is happening now.

So St. Maximilian Kolbe, we think of his devotion to the Immaculata. But when he founded Niepokalanów, the city of the Immaculate in Poland, they had like 800 friars there. He said the heart of that was the chapel where the Blessed Sacrament was, and he began perpetual adoration. He says this is where most of the work is done in the friary. We can think of others like St. Margaret of Cortona, called the Mary Magdalene of the Franciscan Order, who found her strength in her time before the Blessed Sacrament. St. Joseph of Cupertino, who had levitations while celebrating the Mass. And then we can think of Third Order Franciscans, like Pope St. Pius X, who's called the Pope of the Eucharist, who lowered the age so that children could receive the Blessed Sacrament, or St. John Vianney, who would point to the tabernacle and he'd say, "He is there," and was known for his devotion to the Blessed Sacrament. And an interesting point is that Pope Pius XII, on February 14, 1958, he sees that television is growing in its use. Pope Pius XII recognized television's having a big influence on families. It can do great good, but it also can do great evil. And so he says it needs a heavenly patron. And he chose St. Clare. Why did he choose St. Clare? He chose St. Clare because the last Christmas of her life, she was too ill to be able to go to the Matins and the Midnight Mass on Christmas. The other

sisters went, it was one of the times that they would receive Holy Communion. And St. Clare was a little distressed about being there alone. But then she said she could hear, she could see all that was going on. In fact, one biography I read about this, written by Poor Clare, they called it the first televised mass. Well, so you think about that, and several of the sisters attested to this. Well, it would be a daughter of St. Clare, Mother Angelica, who would bring the daily televised mass to so many homebound people, so many who are sick in the hospital, in prison, or whatever it may be. And so you see how this heavenly patroness, Pius XII said, needs to bring truth and virtue to the airwaves. And that's what we strive to do at EWTN.

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11: The legacy of the martyrs, the faithful followers of Christ, extends beyond their heroic deaths. 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
12: 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He said, I am God's wheat that will be ground by the

0: teeth of the animals, beasts, in order to become the pure bread of Christ.
1: 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They would have said Jesus. They would have said, we are sharing in the body and blood of Christ. They would have had no doubt that what they received was Christ himself.
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3: 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This Sunday, we celebrate the gift our Lord gave us when he instituted the Eucharist. 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

0: Welcome. I'm Father Mitch Paquin. Welcome to EWTN Live. We bring you guests from around the world. Our guest tonight is coming to us from Peoria, Illinois. We're at the Cathedral of St. Mary of the Immaculate Conception. Venerable Fulton J. Sheen learned to serve Mass as a young boy and was ordained a priest in 1919. This year, almost 47 years after his death, Archbishop Sheen will be beatified in St. Louis, Missouri on September 24th. Here to tell us more about the Emmy Award-winning priest, his upcoming beatification, and how you can make a pilgrimage to the tomb of the newest American blessed, please welcome Bishop Louis Tilka. Excellency, welcome.
1: Father Mitch, it's great to be with you.
0: Good to have you here.
1: Thank
0: good
1: you.
0: To have you here indeed. Are you from Peoria?
1: No, I actually grew up in the south suburbs of Chicago.
0: Okay.
1: I was a priest
0: you
1: of
0: and
1: Chicago.
0: The Pope.
1: I was born in the town next turn over.
0: Yeah, wait a minute. What is this? You know, sort of, you know, the neighborhood taking care of itself.
1: That's
0: here,
1: right.
0: You know?
1: That's right. So within 5 miles now, I always point out that you've got a bishop, an archbishop, and a pope.
0: There you go.
1: Because Archbishop Hicks of New York and myself were born at Ingalls Memorial Hospital in Harvey, Illinois. Mm-hmm. And of course, Pope Leo, as a young boy, lived in Dalton, Illinois. And so I'm from Harvey, Archbishop Hicks is from South Holland, and Pope Leo is from Dalton. And so within 5 miles, you got a bishop, an archbishop, and a pope.
0: Well, it's like Mayor Daley said years ago when they questioned him and said, Your Honor, why do you only hire people from your ward to work at City Hall? I said, what do you want us to do? Hire strangers? I guess that's the Pope's attitude.
1: Exactly.
0: It's a Chicago thing.
1: It is.
0: Well, congratulations on being the Bishop of Peoria. So how long have you been there now?
1: I've been there for 6 years.
0: Okay.
1: So I was ordained.

0: Bishop July 23rd in 2020. I was a lone bishop of 2020 in the United States as a coadjutor bishop, mm-hmm. which meant that I would succeed my predecessor, Bishop Janke, when he retired, which he did on his 75th birthday. So I was initially a coadjutor bishop and then became the diocesan bishop on March 3rd of 2022.
1: Okay. Yeah, and in fact, we had Bishop Janke on this program back, oh, I think 2002 or so, 2003 maybe, and he was talking about Archbishop Sheen as he was appointed to Peoria. Now it's great to have you, his successor, here as well. And, you know, did you have much contact or background in Archbishop Sheen when you came to Peoria?
0: I did not. Did not grow up in the generation that watched him or heard him on the radio. That was my father's generation. One of the first things my father said to me when I told him that I was going to be the Bishop of Peoria and mentioned Archbishop Sheen, he talked about the fact that he used to listen to him when he was a kid.
1: Yep.
0: So I did not grow up knowing Sheen, but I knew of him. I knew a bit about him, had read a few things. Never had read one of his books, seen a couple episodes of Life is Worth Living. But when I found out that I was going to Peoria as the bishop, and I literally found out on Twitter of a post from Rocco Palmo of Whispers and Logias that was announcing my appointment as the bishop and said that I was now in charge of the cause of canonization for Archbishop Fulton Sheen, it was quite a shock. I mean, if not being named a bishop wasn't a big enough shock, now I was going to be in charge of a process of canonization for one of Peoria's native sons.
1: Oh, that's pretty cool. Now, let's just talk a little bit. So folks understand, a lot of people in our audience are not Catholic and don't know a lot about what goes on in the process of being beatified and canonized stuff. Tell us just a quickly a rundown of that, and then we can talk more about what's going to happen with Archbishop Sheen.
0: So cause for canonization is opened by the local church. So Bishop Janke was the bishop of Peoria who opened up the cause for Fulton Sheen's canonization. That's sent to the USCCB, the Conference of Bishops, who vote to advance and say that it's worthy of investigating and moving a cause forward, which obviously was done. Then there's a lot of research into the person's life. With Sheen, there's so much material to look at from all of his writings, his 66 books, not to mention the pamphlets and lectures and retreats that he gave, the TV show, the radio show, all of that had to be investigated, as well as asking the question, is this a heroic witness whose virtue and life is something to emulate? As the process moves forward, at one point he's declared venerable, and that really is the recognition that the church overall believes the process should be moving forward. So he was declared venerable. And then really what you're awaiting is a miracle to take place. Mm-hmm. And once a miracle takes place and has been accepted and verified by the Vatican.
1: And by miracle, you don't mean, oh, I found a parking space in Manhattan.
0: No,
1: it has to be
0: a true miracle.
1: God's action.
0: God's action through the intercession of the individual that is being considered. And so once that miracle takes place and is investigated and approved, then the Holy Father signs off on the beatification, which is the stage we're at now, is beatifying Fulton Sheen. And then we will pray for one more miracle, one more miracle to be occur through Sheen's intercession, and then obviously verified by the church, and then he would be declared a saint. He would be canonized a saint.
1: And when the church verifies a miracle, it's not just, you know, some of the altar boys get together and vote on it. I mean, they consult with medical doctors if it's a medical healing, and they do a very careful.
0: It's a very thorough process.
1: Yeah, they don't just sort of jump, oh, we feel it's kind of nice.

0: No,
1: No.
0: it's fairly rigorous.
1: Well, and so we're blessed because obviously we have a miracle that took place that the church accepted. It was a young boy born at home with no heartbeat. And they rushed him to the hospital. And after 61 minutes, when the doctors were ready to say that this child is not surviving, all of a sudden there was a heartbeat. Mm-hmm. And that child is now a teenage boy, no residual effects from not having a heartbeat for 61 minutes. He's a normal teenage kid, wonderful young man from a family that's very devout and had a devotion to Fulton Sheen. And as soon as things were happening with the birth that it, and the crisis of the moment, they began praying and asking people to pray to Fulton Sheen, which is why the church accepted that miracle. Okay. The good news is that since Pope Francis actually signed off on the beatification, we have received additional reports of potential miracles that can be investigated once the beatification takes place. So we might already actually have the miracle for canonization. It's just we have to do the beatification, and then we can investigate these reports.
0: Yeah, the church really does try to be very careful with this. It's, you know, avoiding, you know, jumping into things, and that's very important.
1: Right.
0: Very important. And, you know, and just also so folks understand, in the investigation before being made venerable, they go through to make sure that nothing he taught was heretical. They check his moral character.
1: Correct.
0: All that is carefully studied, and you know that's an important part of this too, because
1: they really do want to make sure that the individual that is being lifted up is someone who is a model of faith, who is given a heroic witness and has, you know, been, as Pope St. John Paul II said of him, a loyal son of the church.
0: Yes.
1: So his life was truly picked apart and examined from many different aspects. And of course, his life is a life that is an example for all of us to try to admire and to follow in that example of living our life of faith.
0: And the other part of that too is, the church wants to be able to say, this man's teaching has been found very solid. He teaches the truth about Jesus Christ, his church, and all the truth about God. So if you listen to his tapes or TV shows, we guarantee he's authentically teaching the Catholic faith.
1: Correct, correct.
0: Yeah.
1: He's a solid philosopher, which is where his degree came from, and a solid theologian.
0: Yes.
1: And he was, you know, a brilliant man who could speak on all aspects of our life with clarity, with charity, with humor, and with a deep understanding of our relationship with God and how we're called to live our relationship with God.
0: The other thing too, because like your dad, I'm that generation that grew up listening to Archbishop Sheen as a child, and it's something to consider the passion with which he explained his love of Christ, his love of the church and Our Lady. His book, the world's first love on the Blessed Mother, it's just fantastic.
1: Yeah.
0: You know, so he's got great material.
1: Everything he did came from what was what he called the most important hour of the day, which was a holy hour. And he committed himself to make a daily holy hour, spend an hour in prayer before the Blessed Sacrament. Almost all the time it was in the morning. Obviously, with travel and such, there were days that it was later in the evening by the time he got to some place. But he never missed a day where he did not go and spend time before the Blessed Sacrament, being nurtured in that deep friendship, as he called it, with the Lord, and allowing the Lord to speak to him. He was a man of prayer.
0: Yes, he was.
1: And so all of the work that came out of his work as a professor, as a TV personality, radio host, the work he did with the Mission Society, his work

0: As a bishop, it all came because he was fed first by that encounter with Jesus that he made every day. And of course, that just shaped his life, because he knew what he received from the Lord was what he was called to share with the world.
1: Mm-hmm. Now, you know, the process for his beatification, you know, seemed to get a hitch in it at one point. Mm-hmm. Do you want to explain a little bit about what was going on?
0: Sure.
1: And what was the difficulty?
0: Well, the process it has, in my opinion, I've never saw a reason why the process wouldn't continue. Mm-hmm. I've had confidence from the day that I found out that I was Bishop of Peoria and now would shepherd this process further. I've never felt that this was not going to happen. It was going mm-hmm. to happen in the right time. And back in 2019, when the beatification was initially scheduled, looking back, it was not the right time.
1: Mm-hmm.
0: And the main reasons why it was not the right time was at the time in the state of New York, where Sheen spent a good part of his life and was also the diocesan bishop of Rochester, New York.
1: Mm-hmm.
0: The state of New York was, through the Attorney General, had a look-back period to look back at potential abuse cases of the past. And not that Sheen was being accused, but did he do something, especially when he was the Bishop of Rochester, that mm-hmm. he would have not acted properly in dealing with a past case of abuse? The Diocese of Rochester at the time was also in bankruptcy proceedings. And so the climate in New York was something that was just something that was a little skeptical as to, is this the right moment? We didn't want to embarrass the church.
1: Mm-hmm.
0: But, you know, the fact of the matter is as we like to say, Sheen is clean. There was nothing there. We never believed that there would be anything there.
1: No.
0: And honestly, since becoming a bishop, I have never encountered any resistance for the cause to move forward.
1: Mm-hmm.
0: The question has been, when is the opportune moment?
1: Yes.
0: And, you know, I think in God's providence, now is the opportune moment, right?
1: Yeah.
0: Here we're going to beatify America's bishop during the 250th anniversary of our country. We're celebrating an extended 150th anniversary of the diocese from where he came, the Diocese of Peoria. And so it's the right moment. And
1: yeah.
0: God says it's the right moment.
1: You know, and we were talking earlier, Cardinal Dolan, who was mm-hmm. cardinal in New York City,
0: right.
1: but is himself from the Midwest. He's
0: right.
1: from Missouri, as I recall. He was gung-ho in favor of the beatification. He wasn't, you know, some people would try to say he was slowing it down. That's not the case.
0: I met Cardinal Dolan for the first time at a bishop's meeting,
1: mm-hmm.
0: and I wanted to introduce myself as the new bishop of Peoria. And in our brief exchange, he said to me, he said, nobody wants to see Sheen beatified, ultimately canonized, more than me. I took him at his word.
1: Mm-hmm.
0: Again, I have never encountered from any bishop resistance to Sheen's cause moving forward.
1: Yeah.
0: It's always been just the question, is it the right moment?
1: Yes.
0: And
1: yes,
0: as I said, I think now is the right moment.
1: Mm-hmm. Yeah, no, that's a good thing. And this beatification is celebrated during Holy Mass, correct?
0: Correct.
1: Are you doing that in Peoria?
0: No, we're not doing that in Peoria. I made the decision as we were beginning to plan when it looked like we were going to get permission to move forward with the beatification mass. As I said to my team, who really was focused on celebrating the beatification in Peoria, I said, Sheen is not just for Peoria, he's for the world.
1: Mm-hmm.
0: And so I wanted to do the celebration in a venue that we could maximize people's participation. When you look at the history of beatifications that have taken place in the United States over the last 25 years, we've gone from 1,000 to 2,000 to 14,000 to 60,000 in Ford Field for Blessed Solanus Casey back in 2017. And nothing against wonderful Blessed Solanus Casey, but Fulton Sheen's a little more well-known not only in the United States, but around the world.

0: So anticipating the great interest that I have experienced for people for the beatification to take place, I assumed that we were going to need a venue that would, again, allow people, as many people as possible, to participate. And mm-hmm. that's why we looked. Unfortunately, we don't have a facility in our diocese that could house a great number of folks. And so we looked at surrounding areas. And the wonderful thing is St. Louis is only 2.5 hours away. And the Dome in St. Louis doesn't have a football team. So during football season, we don't have to worry about competing to find time, and we can have upwards of 75,000 people gather in St. Louis at the Dome of the Americas. So that's where I decided to celebrate the beatification.
1: Sounds wonderful. Yeah, that sounds like a good chance to pull people together. Because like you say, he's for the world. You know, EWTN also has an affiliate in Poland, mm-hmm. EWTN Polska. And they love Archbishop Sheen over there.
0: Yeah.
1: You know, when he taught, you know, Life is Worth Living, he had a lot of programs against communism.
0: Yes.
1: And they lived it. Mm-hmm. They lived that nightmare of communism in Poland. They knew.

0: Il Signor Jesus che nos invita alla messa della parola dell'Eucaristia.
1: The Lord Jesus, who invites us to the table of the Word and of the Eucharist, now calls us to conversion. We acknowledge then that we are sinners, and with hope invoke the mercy of God.
0: Io confesso ante Dios Todopoderoso.

Dios Todopoderoso, tenga misericordia de nosotros, perdone nuestros pecados y nos lleve a la vida eterna. Amén.

and visits the recesses of our hearts and history, even though shrouded in darkness. Just as Christ gives himself as food in the Eucharistic celebration, the procession shows that he

0: lo ha dicho.
1: Those of us that are following visually can see that we are preparing for the procession that will commence, the Eucharistic procession that will commence at the end of the celebration of the Holy Mass. This procession will be approximately half a kilometer, following a route around the Plaza Cibeles, with 16 flower carpets decorating this route that will be walked, made of 30,000 flowers.

0: Oremus.
1: Let us pray. Grant us, O Lord, that we may be filled with the eternal joy of your divinity, which is foreshadowed by our present reception of your precious body and blood, who live and reign for ever and ever. Amen.

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1: Oh Jesús, sumo y eterno sacerdote, que en la última cena quisiste

while the deacon is taking the Blessed Sacrament back to the altar, where we will move towards the blessing given by our Holy Father.

So with the singing of the Hail Holy Queen, Pope Leo pauses for a few moments just to greet the people.

before leaving the sanctuary.

0: So that concludes our live broadcast of the celebration of the Eucharist and the Eucharistic procession for the Solemnity of Corpus Christi, presided over by Pope Leo XIV in Plaza de Cibeles, Madrid, Spain. This marks part of his apostolic journey to Spain, where he will remain in Madrid until the 9th of June before proceeding to Barcelona and the Canary Islands. On behalf of Vatican Media, I would like to thank our in-studio audio technician, our audio coordinator, as well as all our media partners, and thank each of you for joining us today in various ways. I wish all of you a blessed continuation of the Feast of the Body and Blood of Christ. Laudor Jesu Christus.
1: Lord, bless our family, all of us now together, those far away, all who are gone back to you. May we know joy, may we bear our sorrows in patience. Let love guide our understanding of each other, let us be grateful to each other. We have all made each other what we are. O family of Jesus, watch over our family. Amen.

In 387 AD, in the city of Milan in Italy, the Bishop St. Ambrose baptized a very unusual young man. His name was Augustine. I'm Father Charles Connor, and this is The Church in Time. St. Augustine was born in present-day Algeria in 354 AD. As a young student and a professor, he led a very rationalist and rather immoral life. His mother prayed him into Catholicism, and her prayers were answered. He became a priest. He became the Bishop of Hippo in Africa. He became a leading defender of the faith against the Donatists and the Pelagians. He wrote his magnificent Confessions. He wrote The City of God, and he wrote a magnificent treatise on the Trinity. And of all the Western fathers of the Church, he has had the deepest impact on religious thought through the ages. He died in 430 AD. And this has been The Church in Time.

I'm Camille Pauly, and today on Faith Matters, let's talk about why we need needy people. Those who support euthanasia or assisted suicide often believe that people who are elderly, terminally ill, or disabled have nothing left to give and nothing left to live for. People with dementia are frequently their first targets because these people have such difficulty with the things that communicate their ability to be involved in life. Things like talking, remembering facts, recognizing people, and knowing where and who they are. But when you spend time with a person with dementia, and you keep a spirit of patience, compassion, and understanding, you soon learn that these people are very much able to relate to others in significant and even deep ways.

0: ways. They can remember important moments in their lives. If they were religious before their disease, they can relate to and love God in profound and meaningful ways. Human meaning and dignity are not found in power and independence. They're found in our ability to love. Too many people in our culture miss that point. They're willing to discard the very people we need to help us grow in love, compassion, and understanding. Persons who are weak and vulnerable are the keys to unlocking our own hearts. Yes, they can sometimes be irritating and temperamental, but they draw compassion from us. As we allow them to transform our hearts, they change us, and we discover a depth of love that would have been missed without them.
1: There's a Portuguese, I think it's a Portuguese maxim, that says God writes straight with crooked lines. And I think that is indicative of how my vocation came to be, because I didn't want to be a sister. That was not in my radar. So I wanted to actually become a doctor. My dad was a doctor and my mom was an English professor. So it was either become a teacher or go into the medical field. So I thought, okay, well, I grew up in the Philippines, so a lot of poverty and disease. So I saw that, and I think my parents are just beautiful. They probably must have instilled compassion in our hearts. And so whenever I see people who are suffering, that's my heart just went out to them. So I decided I was going to go into the medical field. So I was going through school that way. My family moved out here when I was 15 to Wilmington in Los Angeles, and very pro-life parish, and I was part of the youth group. So that afternoon, it was Saturday afternoon, we went praying in front of an abortion clinic, and this man was jogging around the block, jogged once, around the block twice, and then the third time he stopped in front of my friend and myself who were praying the rosary. And he started questioning us about our faith. So he didn't like the answers that we were giving him. And so I turned to my friend and I said, you know, I think he's probably not hearing anything right now. So let's just continue praying the rosary. So he, when he saw what we were doing, he got so mad. He said, do you see that thing you're holding in your hand right there? I'm like, what are we holding? And he said, that, and so we, when we looked at our, you know, we were praying the rosary, he said, my mom used to pray that every day and she neglected us. And the minute he finished saying that sentence, I heard, I want you to heal him from the inside. And I'm like, okay. And then the next wave comes and he says, I want you to be a sister. Okay, because sisters are healers, spiritual healers in that way. So he wanted me to go deeper. That afternoon, I went to our youth mass, bawled throughout the whole mass. It was so beautiful. That was the most beautiful Eucharist I've ever experienced. Came home, told my mom, and she's like, well, I said, Mom, I think he's calling me to be a sister. And the whole time in my head, I was saying, no, I want to be a doctor. I want to have a big family. I want to get married in Rome. I had all these plans. My mom was like, okay, why don't you make an appointment to see our pastor? And I did. 2 weeks later, I was dying. And when I finally made my appointment, Father said, okay, why don't you go on retreat? And so he gave me an address. Drove to the address. The minute I drove through the gates, I just felt this peace wash over me. It was so beautiful. I said, what is this place? And the sisters, the Carmelite sisters, ran the retreat house that I was attending. So that from there on, that was it. That was it for me. So,
2: for more information on religious life, log on to ewtn.com/religious life.

Jesus Christ is here. He is real. He is tangible. And whenever we gather together as this church to celebrate this very ancient ritual, we celebrate the reality for all of us as Catholics that Christ is here among us.

0: At the Last Supper on Mount Zion in the cenacle, Jesus had the Passover meal with his disciples. He knew that was going to be his last meal, and it was in that particular meal that he asked them to do it as a memorial, to remind themselves not only of the action that happened there, but even more importantly, that he would be with them until the end of time.
1: He gave us the Mass so we might participate in his passion, so we might be united to his resurrection.
2: The holy sacrifice of the Mass is our unbloody representation of what happened on Calvary, right? So Christ on Calvary opened the gates of heaven. He died for us, for our sins. And we represent that every time during Mass.
1: And when we go to Mass on Sunday, we need to acknowledge that, experience that, be aware of that. Here Christ is coming to meet me. Here Christ desires to draw me to himself. Here Christ hopes to make me a saint. It's through his passion that we're united to him. And in his passion that we find meaning for our own sufferings.
0: The Eucharist basically is our own celebration, our reenactment of that moment of the Last Supper, but also of the sacrifice of Calvary. But it also is encompassed with the whole Paschal mystery, because when we say in memorial acclamation that Christ has died, Christ has risen, Christ will come again, we also celebrate the Easter aspect, that when we receive the Eucharist, we also rise with the risen Jesus.
2: That piece of bread, after the priest says the words of institution, right, becomes the body and blood, soul and divinity of Jesus Christ. That the wine that's inside the chalice, it becomes the body and blood, soul and divinity of Jesus Christ.
3: We're looking at Scripture, where Jesus says, "This is my body and this is my blood." So he didn't say it was a symbol or anything else. So we've always understood that to be the true presence of Christ, and that we truly receive Christ, body, blood, soul, and divinity.
4: Who are you to question the word of God? You either believe it or you leave it, but the word of God is so powerful, living and effective.
5: The event that's most important, Jesus Christ conquering forever sin and death by laying down his life for our sake and giving himself freely as a sacrifice to the Father.
1: The mysteries of Christ, the mysteries of the Church, are given in the form of symbol in the Old Testament.

0: Testament. And so Melchizedek and his sacrifice becomes a symbol, a sign of the new mystery of the Eucharist that will be instituted and completed in Christ.
1: God has made it possible for every human being to participate, if they desire, because we do have free will, to participate in that one event. The Mass is outside of time, because God is outside of time. We participate in the Passion of Christ. Jesus Christ, who is the High Priest and the sacrifice, is God.
2: Mass is a summation of all that we believe. Everything. When you go to Mass, you're hearing the Word proclaimed and you're receiving the Word made flesh. It's not just an enlightenment that takes place, but an appropriation that takes place. And so when you go, you're going to where you hear what you need to know about God. It's the highest form of prayer. It includes the prayer that Jesus taught us himself. And here is the moment where Christ, we tap into what's essential. We tap into what Christ says. He says, unless you eat my flesh and drink my blood, you will not have eternal life. I mean, that seems to be pretty serious business.
3: The real presence of the Eucharist is a very ancient tradition of the church, and the linguistic understanding of it may have developed over the time, over the centuries, but the Eucharist as we celebrate today is the Eucharist that has been celebrated through the centuries. The same Eucharist that enabled the apostles who left from Jerusalem on the road to Emmaus to recognize the Lord Jesus in the breaking of the bread. The same Eucharist that saints and many others who have gone before us in faith have fed upon. The same Eucharist that we eat today is an unbroken tradition. It's a tradition that was started by the Lord Jesus, passed on to his apostles, given to every priest and every bishop who are, in a very real sense, custodians of the deposit of the sacred faith to this very time.
4: You read some of the early documents of the fathers of the church, they're already talking about, you know, coming together for Eucharist, coming together to receive the body and blood.
2: The fathers of the church cooperate and give us the proper interpretation of what Christ actually says so that we don't have to debate about it.
0: The Mass existed before the New Testament was written. So the church was celebrating the Mass before the apostles and other writers wrote the books of the New Testament. She was celebrating the Mass before she put the New Testament together. So while there's certainly texts in the New Testament which speak about the Mass, those texts are recording what the church is already doing in the celebration of the Eucharist. It's not providing a template from which the church builds the Mass.
2: Over the centuries, we indeed grow, but the basics of it, that really is his flesh and blood, we've known from the beginning. And therefore, any development grows out of the truth that we have shared from the very beginning, that it's a matter of our faith that he truly is present in that blessed sacrament.
3: By understanding the historicity of the Eucharist, they didn't understand the power of the Eucharist. By reading what the saints say, by being around people who can testify to the fact that when they come to Mass, that they know and understand that they are being transformed, that God is calling them to a new, more powerful, more abundant life. And it's in through this life that we are called as God's church to make Jesus present in the world by the things that we say, by the things that we do. So if people can acknowledge the majesty, but even more importantly, the imminent reality of God in their life, God who is transcendent, but God who is also right here with us, then I believe they'll understand the mystery of the Eucharist, that this is a powerful sacrament that comes to us from the risen Jesus from heaven, but at the same time it's a sacrament that we receive so that we as a church can be a sacrament to the world. The Eucharist and the celebration of the liturgy is organic. It grows with time.
0: There are certain elements which we can say are absolutely essential. The words of institution, the Eucharistic prayer, certainly the use of readings from Scripture is always there in the Mass and has been from the earliest period. The Mass is something that was received from Christ and was passed down

0: generation to generation with enrichment as people came to understand more deeply what the Mass was, but always with the same rite, always with the eye to preserving what Jesus Christ had handed on to his church.
1: The celebrations of the Eucharist have adapted and it has been made relevant to particular people and or cultures at particular times. You had the very high and ornate liturgies of the medieval times. You had the very basic liturgies back in the apostolic times.
0: The Mass, whose essential nature remains from one age to the next, the Mass celebrated in any rite of the Church, Eastern or Western, according to whichever sacramentary, missal, books, which is the same Mass of Jesus Christ, the same Mass which Christ handed over to his apostles at the Last Supper.
1: Now, as the universal church, we celebrate the liturgy of the Eucharist in so many different ways, and it's the same Eucharist because it reminds us ultimately that at that moment when the priest, a valley ordained priest, says those words of institution, that then, right there, is a communion between the Holy Spirit and humanity, and God meets his people once again.
2: God created the universe. He put something of himself into that universe. And so when we look at the universe and what is around us, when we experience it through our senses, we can come to know God, right? We get an experience of who God is from all of our senses. And so in church, in the Mass, we use all of those senses, right, to help us understand God and to understand the Mass, to understand him. So we have beautiful art to feed the eyes so we can see and learn from the art about who God is, because he is in beauty, right? We have beautiful music for the ears, right? We have the bread and wine. We have the incense, right, for the sweet smells and the prayers rising up like incense. And so we can use all of our senses, right, to experience God, and so we do so in the Mass. What is now known as the extraordinary form of the Mass is the traditional Latin Mass, according to the 1962 rubrics, as opposed to the new form, which is the Novus Ordo Mass, the Mass that came after the Second Vatican Council.
0: In Summorum Pontificum, Benedict XVI shows the new Mass can be understood most fully when it's seen in continuity with what's gone before and when it's celebrated in a way that expresses that continuity with what's gone before. He's saying that the preconciliar Mass needs to be understood as a part of this constant tradition, which is still universally valid, but also that the postconciliar Mass needs to be understood in terms of the tradition as well.
2: They're both still the Holy Sacrifice. They're still offering Jesus, body and blood, soul and divinity, bread and wine. There's the word is still read, you know, in terms of the scriptures, the homily, and then a part where we actually receive the body and blood of Christ with the Eucharistic prayer and all that. So a lot of those essential parts are the same. But the new Mass, the Novus Ordo, can be offered in the vernacular, as opposed to Latin, whereas the old Mass could not be offered in the vernacular. There's now the option, of course, of facing the people or facing east, which wasn't there before.
0: If Mass is celebrated that way, with a priest facing towards the people, it's important to understand the Mass is not about a closed community that looks in on itself. It's about a Christian community which looks forward to Christ, looks forward to God who comes to meet it.
3: The Holy Father has recently reintroduced the custom in Rome to place the altar cross on the altar in St. Peter's in the center, in front of him, so that also in those cases the priest celebrates towards Christ, because that is the direction of all of our prayers, towards Christ and through Christ in the Holy Ghost to the Father.
0: Our Holy Father, Pope Benedict XVI, makes the point that there is a single Roman rite. He makes the point that there is no fundamental discontinuity between the rite as it was celebrated before the Second Vatican Council and the rite as it was celebrated after the Second Vatican Council. And for that reason, it's perfectly appropriate to celebrate the Mass in either the extraordinary form, the pre-Vatican II form, or in the ordinary form, the post-Vatican II form, because they are both

0: expressions of the same rite, the same faith, the same church.
1: Whoever eats my flesh

0: real drink. Say, whoever eats my flesh and drinks my blood remain in me and I in him.
1: We hear Jesus say over and over again that truly, unless one eats his flesh and drinks his blood, he will not have life within him.
2: The people who are listening, they understood him literally, right? They did not understand him symbolically. They understood him literally because they even said, they started murmuring to themselves, right? Murmuring to each other and say, well, how can this man say we must eat his body and drink his blood?
1: A lot of people laughed. A lot of people were shocked by what he had to say.
2: They leave, they walk away, right? They spent all this time following him, listening to him, listening to his words, believing he was the Messiah. But when he said, gave this teaching, you must eat my body and drink my blood. When he gave this teaching, they said it was too hard and they walked away. And when they walked away, the important thing there is that he didn't stop them. He didn't say, you know, if he were being symbolic, if he were speaking symbolically, right, then he would have had an obligation there to say, no, you misunderstand me. You don't understand what I mean, right? I mean just symbolically eat my body and drink my blood, right? You're thinking literally, but I'm only speaking symbolically. You would have that moral obligation to explain yourself, what it is that you mean if people misunderstand you. But he doesn't do that, right? They understood him literally, and he let them walk away. He let them leave. And he even turns to the 12 apostles, and he says, will you leave also? And Peter responds for the 12, right? And he says, well, you have the words of everlasting life.
0: If you are a Christian and you believe that Jesus Christ is the Son of God, when Jesus Christ says something, you take it seriously.
3: In John 6, think what he's saying. He says, what work shall we be doing? And he says, believe the one whom the Father has sent. What works, faith? What are you talking about? And what does he go on to talk about? What are they supposed to believe? Unless you eat my flesh and drink my blood, you'll not have eternal life. Amazing. What work should we be doing? Believe what I'm saying. What are you going to say? I'm just going to tell you right now that unless you eat my flesh and drink my blood, you will not have eternal life. So we see this bogus distinction between works and faith. What is the essential work of faith? Believing that Christ is present, body, blood, soul, and divinity, and that he feeds us with his life. There's nothing more important that you can do or need to do or should do.
1: Let's walk back again 2,000 years and imagine that we are in the presence of Christ as he walked the earth prior to his passion. And we might look at him and say to ourselves, this looks like an ordinary man. But our faith would tell us, this is the living God.
3: How is he truly present now? Well, back in the day, he was visibly truly present walking around. Now he's truly present in all the tabernacles of the world where we have that light set because he's really there. We're essentially a Eucharistic church.
4: The Eucharist helps to define who we are. It gives us a reason to understand that as a church, we just don't do other things like other churches do, but as we celebrate the Eucharist, this defines us as Catholics. We know and understand that there is a source, but also it gives us the access to reach the summit of our faith. And the summit of our faith is in and through Jesus. So when you receive the Eucharist, you are receiving the risen Jesus, the historical Jesus, the Jesus who told Mary of Magdala that you can be free from that demonic possession, the same Jesus who told the woman in adultery, there's nobody here to stone you, so I don't condemn you. The same Jesus who was crucified, but who, thanks be to God, was raised up by the love of the Father, the same Jesus who gives us the gift of the Holy Spirit. This is what the Eucharist does for all of us. People need to go back to the sources. They need to, first of all, go back to Scripture to understand and know that the Catholic Church is a church that gives us our understanding of sacred Scripture. And if they look at the things that have led up to what the Eucharist was and is in the Old Testament, but then understand how the Eucharist transformed and nourished the church in the New Testament, they will know and understand that they have a reason for celebrating the sacrament.
5: Church asks, under pain of mortal sin, that we attend Mass every Sunday in holy of obligation. That's not because that's the complete expression of Christian life. That's because that's a necessary starting point. It's a necessary foundation.
3: The Church strongly encourages daily Mass attendance. It'd be like if you can eat more nourishing food more frequently, that's good for you. It's not good to just eat one meal per

0: week. The church mandates that, wants to give a minimal level so that people at least can hit a certain bar.
1: So if the church asks for an hour fast before Mass, it makes a lot more sense to say, that's the minimum, but I'd like to give more. I'd like to prepare myself better. I'd like to fast perhaps from the night before, if it's possible, before Sunday Mass. Whatever I personally can do beyond what the church asks in order to better show my love, my devotion to the Lord. If we're able to cultivate in ourselves attitudes and ways of acting which express what we believe and what we desire to believe, express our faith in Christ and His mysteries and His church, then that acting, these things like kneeling and genuflecting and dressing a certain way, serve that purpose. They help to emphasize what's essential, and they help to teach us a greater appreciation of what is essential.
0: The Blessed Sacrament is this food from heaven that strengthens and nourishes our incorporation into the body of Christ.
1: Once we receive Holy Communion or assist at Mass even without receiving Holy Communion, the only logical thing to do is to spend some time giving thanks to God for the great gift that He gives in the Eucharist.
2: There's a saying that says you cannot give what you ain't got.
3: If we receive the body and blood unworthily, right, then we receive condemnation upon ourselves.
2: So we need to make sure and make certain that every time we come to celebrate the Eucharist, we are in the right disposition by making sure we have celebrated the sacrament of penance, by making sure that our minds and hearts are focused upon the greater glory of God and receiving Jesus, but also for the mission when we leave the Mass to go out and change the world by being an icon, an image of Christ to each and every person whom we meet.
4: People who were closest to the sanctuary platform were those who were handicapped. Rome is hot in the summer, and I've never celebrated Mass with a hat on, but they issued hats to the priests because they were concerned that we would pass out if we didn't wear something on our heads. And I've never been so hot in my life. So there was a young man right in front of me who was in the handicapped section. And he had a type of palsy, a type of paralysis. And he was holding a bottle of water just like this in his hand. And he was bald. And his head was heating up. And he couldn't get the water on his head. He was cooking. And I took my hat off and I put it on his head. And I felt God, I felt His presence. And I heard Christ say, "This is what your priesthood is about. Helping those who have nothing."

0: There is one thing that can separate us from God's love. Us, we choose. We choose to turn away from God. In love, He bears His heart to us. He died for our sins. He entered into humanity completely, bore every affliction. He reaches to us, but it's up to us then to say yes.
1: If you're looking for true love, if you're looking for true affirmation, if you're looking for true understanding, if you're looking for someone who is not going to make you a plaything, who's going to push you to the side, then you need to come to celebrate the Eucharist. Because Jesus says unto us at each and every Mass, I know who you are. I know your sins. I know your shortcomings. But because I love you so much, I'm going to give you the food that you need, the presence that you need, the celebration of who I am that you need. So you can never ever feel that you are alone, that no one understands you, but most of all that you're not loved. All that

0: We do, as Catholics, lead us to the Eucharist because it is the preeminent highest prayer that we have within the Roman Rite. In the same way that that bread and wine has been transformed through the power of the Holy Spirit, we as the ones who receive it, we as the ones who celebrate and witness the celebration of the Mass are also called to be transformed. For so long we've had generations of people who did not understand what this great and awesome sacrament is all about. And now our young people are having a greater appreciation. And these same young people, please God, are going to be called to seminary and be called to religious life. And they're going to change the face of this earth by letting us know and understand that as the Roman Catholic Church, we are a Eucharistic church.
1: What you're saying when you say, I don't want to go to Mass is, well, when I go to Mass, God, the God-man, Jesus, is just going to appear under the signs of bread and wine, so I don't want to go visit him, which is ridiculous. Which is, if he's really present there, wouldn't you want to go see Jesus? So whether Jesus, who is the Word made flesh, is God hidden as a baby, say, I don't want to go see him because he just looks like a baby. And now you're saying, well, I don't want to go see him because he just looks like bread. You're just saying, I don't want to see Jesus with the eyes of faith. So going there reveals something. First of all, you know what's going on. Jesus is present. And are you telling me you don't want to go where Jesus is present? We adore Christ. It's the source, summit, and center of our life. Everything comes from that Eucharist. It's always of benefit to go to Mass, just like it's always of benefit to stop by a church and visit a tabernacle, to go in there and Christ truly present, and to actually be in His presence. Back in the day, when Jesus walked through the streets, people just touched the hem of His garment were healed. Well, this is coming here. You are right here. He is really present. You can be healed before Him, Eucharistically present.

This Sunday, we celebrate the gift our Lord gave us when He instituted the Eucharist. Join the Franciscan Missionaries of the Eternal Word as Christ in the most holy body and blood is honored and venerated. 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Next time on EWTN Live, there's a very special surprise coming, and you're invited. 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

Hello, friends. One thing for certain that mercy always calls us to be is other-centered, as opposed to the opposite, which is being very self-centered. Great illustrations of this truth are found in the 14 works of mercy, which are geared toward the other to aid them. These are the 7 corporal works of mercy for the body, and the 7 spiritual works of mercy for the soul. And let us not forget the many saints whose lives show us the way of being other-centered. For example, St. Vincent de Paul, with his work for the poor and disenfranchised, St. Elizabeth Ann Seton, with her work of educating the young, St. John Bosco, with his work of aiding orphans and helping them develop trades, and St. Mother Teresa of Calcutta, who founded the Missionaries of Charity to serve the poorest of the poor. Some of my favorite quotes from saints in regard to being other-centered are the following. Pope St. John Paul II tells us, "The giving of oneself brings with it an enriching of oneself." St. Catherine Laboure, the miraculous metal seer, teaches us, "One must learn to see God in everyone." St. Peter Chrysologus, an early bishop and doctor of the church, says, "If you don't close your ear to others, you open God's ear to yourself." And St. Jean-Marie Vianney,

0: The Holy Cure of Ars states very eloquently that no one ever heals himself by wounding another. So friends, let us really strive to be other-centered as opposed to being self-centered. And let's ask the saints to show us the way. I'm Father Wade Menezes of the Fathers of Mercy for EWTN. Thanks for tuning in to the wonders of His mercy.
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O God, come to my aid. O Lord, make haste to help me. Glory be to the Father, and to the Son, and to the Holy Spirit, as it was in the beginning, is now, and ever shall be, world without end. Amen. The First Salutation. Through the intercession of Saint Michael and the celestial choir of seraphim, may it please God to make us worthy to receive into our hearts the fire of His perfect charity. Amen. Our Father who art in heaven, hallowed be thy name. Thy kingdom come, thy will be done on earth as it is in heaven. Give us this day our daily bread, and forgive us our trespasses, as we forgive those who trespass against us. And lead us not into temptation, but deliver us from evil. Amen. Hail Mary, full of grace, the Lord is with thee. Blessed art thou amongst women, and blessed is the fruit of thy womb, Jesus. Holy Mary, Mother of God, pray for us sinners now and at the hour of our death. Amen. Hail Mary, full of grace, the Lord is with thee. Blessed art thou among women, and blessed is the fruit of thy womb, Jesus. Holy Mary, Mother of God, pray for us sinners now and at the hour of our death. Amen. Hail Mary, full of grace, the Lord is with thee. Blessed art thou among women, and blessed is the fruit of thy womb, Jesus. Holy Mary, Mother of God, pray for us sinners now and at the hour of our death. Amen. The Second Salutation. Through the intercession of Saint Michael and the celestial choir of cherubim, may God grant us the grace to abandon the ways of sin and follow the path of Christian perfection. Amen. Our Father, who art in heaven, hallowed be thy name. Thy kingdom come, thy will be done, on earth as it is in heaven. Give us this day our daily bread, and forgive us our trespasses, as we forgive those that trespass against us. And lead us not into temptation, but deliver us from evil. Amen. Hail Mary, full of grace, the Lord is with thee. Blessed art thou amongst women, and blessed is the fruit of thy womb, Jesus. Holy Mary, Mother of God, pray for us sinners, now and at the hour of our death. Amen. Hail Mary, full of grace, the Lord is with thee.

blessed art thou among women, and blessed is the fruit of thy womb, Jesus. Holy Mary, Mother of God, pray for us sinners now and at the hour of our death. Amen. Hail Mary, full of grace, the Lord is with thee. Blessed art thou amongst women, and blessed is the fruit of thy womb, Jesus. Holy Mary, Mother of God, pray for us sinners now and at the hour of our death. Amen. The third salutation. Through the intercession of Saint Michael and the celestial choir of thrones, may it please God to infuse into our hearts a true and earnest spirit of humility. Amen. Our Father, who art in heaven, hallowed be thy name. Thy kingdom come, thy will be done on earth as it is in heaven. Give us this day our daily bread, and forgive us our trespasses as we forgive those who trespass against us. And lead us not into temptation, but deliver us from evil. Amen. Hail Mary, full of grace, the Lord is with thee. Blessed art thou amongst women, and blessed is the fruit of thy womb, Jesus. Holy Mary, Mother of God, pray for us sinners, now and at the hour of our death. Amen. Hail Mary, full of grace, the Lord is with thee. Blessed art thou among women, and blessed is the fruit of thy womb, Jesus. Holy Mary, Mother of God, pray for us sinners now and at the hour of our death. Amen. Hail Mary, full of grace, the Lord is with thee. Blessed art thou amongst women, and blessed is the fruit of thy womb, Jesus. Holy Mary, Mother of God, pray for us sinners now and at the hour of our death. Amen. The fourth salutation. Through the intercession of Saint Michael and the celestial choir of dominations, may it please God to grant us the grace to have dominion over our senses and to correct our depraved passion. Amen. Our Father, who art in heaven, hallowed be thy name. Thy kingdom come, thy will be done on earth as it is in heaven. Give us this day our daily bread, and forgive us our trespasses, as we forgive those who trespass against us. And lead us not into temptation, but deliver us from evil. Amen. Hail Mary, full of grace, the Lord is with thee. Blessed art thou amongst women, and blessed is the fruit of thy womb, Jesus. Holy Mary, Mother of God, pray for us sinners now and at the hour of our death. Amen. Hail Mary, full of grace, the Lord is with thee. Blessed art thou among women, and blessed is the fruit of thy womb, Jesus. Holy Mary, Mother of God, pray for us sinners now and at the hour of our death. Amen. Hail Mary, full of grace, the Lord is with thee. Blessed art thou among women, and blessed is the fruit of thy womb, Jesus. Holy Mary, Mother of God, pray for us sinners now and at the hour of our death. Amen.

The fifth salutation. Through the intercession of Saint Michael and the celestial choir of virtues, may our Lord keep us from falling into temptation and deliver us from evil. Amen. Our Father, who art in heaven, hallowed be thy name. Thy kingdom come, thy will be done on earth as it is in heaven. Give us this day our daily bread, and forgive us our trespasses, as we forgive those who trespass against us. And lead us not into temptation, but deliver us from evil. Amen. Hail Mary, full of grace, the Lord is with thee. Blessed art thou amongst women, and blessed is the fruit of thy womb, Jesus. Holy Mary, Mother of God, pray for us sinners now and at the hour of our death. Amen. Hail Mary, full of grace, the Lord is with thee. Blessed art thou among women, and blessed is the fruit of thy womb, Jesus. Holy Mary, Mother of God, pray for us sinners now and at the hour of our death. Amen. Hail Mary, full of grace, the Lord is with thee. Blessed art thou among women, and blessed is the fruit of thy womb, Jesus. Holy Mary, Mother of God, pray for us sinners now and at the hour of our death. Amen. The sixth salutation. Through the intercession of Saint Michael and the celestial choir of powers, may God vouchsafe to keep our souls from the wiles and the temptations of the devil. Amen. Our Father, who art in heaven, hallowed be thy name. Thy kingdom come, thy will be done on earth as it is in heaven. Give us this day our daily bread, and forgive us our trespasses, as we forgive those who trespass against us. And lead us not into temptation, but deliver us from evil. Amen. Hail Mary, full of grace, the Lord is with thee. Blessed art thou amongst women, and blessed is the fruit of thy womb, Jesus. Holy Mary, Mother of God, pray for us sinners, now and at the hour of our death. Amen. Hail Mary, full of grace, the Lord is with thee. Blessed art thou amongst women, and blessed is the fruit of thy womb, Jesus. Holy Mary, Mother of God, pray for us sinners, now and at the hour of our death. Amen. Hail Mary, full of grace, the Lord is with thee. Blessed art thou amongst women, and blessed is the fruit of thy womb, Jesus. Holy Mary, Mother of God, pray for us sinners, now and at the hour of our death. Amen. The seventh salutation. Through the intercession of Saint Michael and the celestial choir of principalities, may it please God to fill our hearts with the spirit of true and hearty obedience. Amen. Our Father, who art in heaven, hallowed be thy name. Thy kingdom come, thy will be done on earth as it is in heaven. Give us this day our daily bread, and forgive us our trespasses, as we forgive those who trespass against us.

and lead us not into temptation, but deliver us from evil. Amen. Hail Mary, full of grace, the Lord is with thee. Blessed art thou amongst women, and blessed is the fruit of thy womb, Jesus. Holy Mary, Mother of God, pray for us sinners, now and at the hour of our death. Amen. Hail Mary, full of grace, the Lord is with thee. Blessed art thou amongst women, and blessed is the fruit of thy womb, Jesus. Holy Mary, Mother of God, pray for us sinners, now and at the hour of our death. Amen. Hail Mary, full of grace, the Lord is with thee. Blessed art thou amongst women, and blessed is the fruit of thy womb, Jesus. Holy Mary, Mother of God, pray for us sinners, now and at the hour of our death. Amen. The Eighth Salutation. Through the intercession of Saint Michael and the celestial choir of archangels, may it please God to grant us the grace of perseverance in the faith and in all good works, that we may thereby be enabled to attain unto the glory of paradise. Amen. Our Father who art in heaven, hallowed be thy name. Thy kingdom come, thy will be done on earth as it is in heaven. Give us this day our daily bread, and forgive us our trespasses as we forgive those who trespass against us. And lead us not into temptation, but deliver us from evil. Amen. Hail Mary, full of grace, the Lord is with thee. Blessed art thou among women, and blessed is the fruit of thy womb, Jesus. Holy Mary, Mother of God, pray for us sinners now and at the hour of our death. Amen. Hail Mary, full of grace, the Lord is with thee. Blessed art thou amongst women, and blessed is the fruit of thy womb, Jesus. Holy Mary, Mother of God, pray for us sinners, now and at the hour of our death. Amen. Hail Mary, full of grace, the Lord is with thee. Blessed art thou amongst women, and blessed is the fruit of thy womb, Jesus. Holy Mary, Mother of God, pray for us sinners, now and at the hour of our death. Amen. The Ninth Salutation. Through the intercession of Saint Michael and the celestial choir of angels, may God vouchsafe to grant that they may protect us during life, and after death may lead us into the everlasting glory of heaven. Amen. Our Father, who art in heaven, hallowed be thy name. Thy kingdom come, thy will be done on earth as it is in heaven. Give us this day our daily bread, and forgive us our trespasses as we forgive those who trespass against us. And lead us not into temptation, but deliver us from evil. Amen. Hail Mary, full of grace, the Lord is with thee. Blessed art thou among women, and blessed is the fruit of thy womb, Jesus. Holy Mary, Mother of God,

now and at the hour of our death. Amen. Hail Mary, full of grace, the Lord is with thee. Blessed art thou amongst women, and blessed is the fruit of thy womb, Jesus. Holy Mary, Mother of God, pray for us sinners, now and at the hour of our death. Amen. Hail Mary, full of grace, the Lord is with thee. Blessed art thou amongst women, and blessed is the fruit of thy womb, Jesus. Holy Mary, Mother of God, pray for us sinners now and at the hour of our death. Amen. In honor of Saint Michael. Our Father, who art in heaven, hallowed be thy name. Thy kingdom come, thy will be done on earth as it is in heaven. Give us this day our daily bread, and forgive us our trespasses, as we forgive those who trespass against us. And lead us not into temptation, but deliver us from evil. Amen. In honor of Saint Gabriel. Our Father who art in heaven, hallowed be thy name. Thy kingdom come, thy will be done on earth as it is in heaven. Give us this day our daily bread, and forgive us our trespasses as we forgive those who trespass against us. And lead us not into temptation, but deliver us from evil. Amen. In honor of Saint Raphael. Our Father who art in heaven, hallowed be thy name. Thy kingdom come, thy will be done on earth as it is in heaven. Give us this day our daily bread, and forgive us our trespasses, as we forgive those who trespass against us. And lead us not into temptation, but deliver us from evil. Amen. In honor of our own guardian angel. Our Father, who art in heaven, hallowed be thy name. Thy kingdom come, thy will be done, on earth as it is in heaven. Give us this day our daily bread, and forgive us our trespasses, as we forgive those who trespass against us. And lead us not into temptation, but deliver us from evil. Amen. Saint Michael, glorious prince, chief and champion of the heavenly hosts, guardian of the souls of men, conqueror of the rebellious angels, steward of the palace of God under our divine King Jesus Christ, our worthy leader, endowed with superhuman excellence and virtue, vouchsafed to free us from all evil, who with full confidence have recourse to thee, and by thy incomparable protection enable us to make progress every day in the faithful service of our God. Amen. Let us pray. Pray for us, most blessed Michael, Prince of the Church of Jesus Christ, that we may be made worthy of his promises. Almighty and eternal God, who in thine own marvelous goodness and pity

It's for the common salvation of men. Choose thy glorious Archangel Michael to be the Prince of thy Church. Make us worthy, we pray thee, to be delivered by his beneficent protection from all our enemies, that at the hour of our death none of them may approach to harm us. Rather, do thou vouchsafe unto us that by the same Archangel Michael we may be introduced into the presence of thy Most High and Divine Majesty. Through the merits of the same, Jesus Christ our Lord. Amen.

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0: I believe
1: in God, the Father Almighty, Maker of heaven and earth, and in Jesus Christ, His only Son, our Lord, who was conceived by the Holy Spirit, born of the Virgin Mary, suffered under Pontius Pilate, was crucified, died, and buried. He descended into hell,
2: and is seated at the right hand of the Father.
3: Father Almighty, and then shall come to judge the living and the dead.
2: I believe in the Holy Spirit, the Holy Catholic Church, the communion of saints, the forgiveness of sins, resurrection of the body, and life everlasting. Amen.
0: Our Father who art in heaven, hallowed be thy name. Thy kingdom come, thy will be done, on earth as it is in heaven.
2: Give us this day our daily bread, and forgive us our trespasses, as we forgive those who trespass against us. And lead us not into temptation, but deliver us from evil.
0: Hail Mary, full of grace, the Lord is with thee. Blessed art thou amongst women, and blessed is the fruit of thy womb, Jesus.
2: Holy Mary, Mother of God, pray for us sinners now and at the hour of our death. Amen.
0: Hail Mary, full of grace, the Lord is with thee. Blessed art thou amongst women, and blessed is the fruit of thy womb, Jesus.
2: Holy Mary, Mother of God, pray for us sinners now and at the hour of our death. Amen.
0: Hail Mary, full of grace, the Lord is with thee. Blessed art thou amongst women, and blessed is the fruit of thy womb, Jesus.
2: Holy Mary, Mother of God, pray for us sinners now and at the hour of our death. Amen.
0: Glory be to the Father, and to the Son, and to the Holy Spirit.
2: As it was in the beginning, is now, and ever shall be, world without end. Amen.
0: O my Jesus,
1: forgive us our sins, save us from the fires of hell. Lead all souls to heaven, especially those who most need thy mercy.
4: We are now standing at the tomb of Jesus in the Church of the Holy Sepulchre. Therefore, we begin the first glorious mystery. Jesus rises from the dead.
0: Our Father, who art in heaven, hallowed be thy name. Thy kingdom come, thy will be done, on earth as it is in heaven.
1: Give us this day our daily bread, and forgive us our trespasses, as we forgive those who trespass against us. And lead us not into temptation, but deliver us from evil.
0: Hail Mary, full of grace, the Lord is with thee. Blessed art thou amongst women, and blessed is the fruit of thy womb, Jesus.
1: Holy Mary, Mother of God, pray for us sinners now and at the hour of our death. Amen.
0: Hail Mary, full of grace, the Lord is with thee. Blessed art thou amongst women, and blessed is the fruit of thy womb, Jesus.
1: Holy Mary, Mother of God, pray for us sinners now and at the hour of our death. Amen.
0: Hail Mary, full of grace, the Lord is with thee. Blessed art thou amongst women, and blessed is the fruit of thy womb, Jesus.
1: Holy Mary, Mother of God, pray for us sinners now and at the hour of our death. Amen.
0: Hail Mary, full of grace, the Lord is with thee. Blessed art thou amongst women, and blessed is the fruit of thy womb, Jesus.
1: Holy Mary, Mother of God, pray for us sinners now and at the hour of our death. Amen.
0: Hail Mary, full of grace, the Lord is with thee. Blessed art thou amongst women, and blessed is the fruit of thy womb, Jesus.
1: Holy Mary, Mother of God, pray for us sinners now and at the hour of our death. Amen.
0: Hail Mary, full of grace, the Lord is with thee. Blessed art thou amongst women, and blessed is the fruit of thy womb, Jesus.
1: Holy Mary, Mother of God, pray for us sinners now and at the hour of our death. Amen.
0: Hail Mary, full of grace, the Lord is with thee. Blessed art thou amongst women, and blessed is the fruit of thy womb, Jesus.
1: Holy Mary, Mother of God, pray for us sinners now and at the hour of our death. Amen.
0: Hail Mary, full of grace, the Lord is with thee. Blessed art thou amongst women, and blessed is the fruit of thy womb, Jesus.
1: Holy Mary, Mother of God, pray for us sinners now and at the hour of our death. Amen.
0: Hail Mary, full of grace, the Lord is with thee. Blessed art thou amongst women, and blessed is the fruit of thy womb, Jesus.
1: Holy Mary, Mother of God, pray for us sinners now and at the hour of our death. Amen.
0: Hail Mary, full of grace, the Lord is with thee. Blessed art thou amongst women, and blessed is the fruit of thy womb, Jesus.
1: Holy Mary, Mother of God, pray for us sinners now and at the hour of our death. Amen.
0: Glory be to the Father, and to the Son, and to the Holy Spirit.
1: As it was in the beginning, is now, and ever shall be, world without end. Amen.
0: O my Jesus,
1: forgive us our sins, save us from the fires of hell. Lead all souls to heaven, especially those who most need thy mercy.

0: We're at the site of the ascension of Jesus into heaven on the top of Mount Olives, where the early Christians built the church.
1: Our Father, who art in heaven, hallowed be thy name. Thy kingdom come, thy will be done, on earth as it is in heaven.
2: Give us this day our daily bread, and forgive us our trespasses, as we forgive those who trespass against us. And lead us not into temptation, but deliver us from evil.
1: Hail Mary, full of grace, the Lord is with thee. Blessed art thou amongst women, and blessed is the fruit of thy womb, Jesus.
2: Holy Mary, Mother of God, pray for us sinners now and at the hour of our death. Amen.
1: Hail Mary, full of grace, the Lord is with thee. Blessed art thou amongst women, and blessed is the fruit of thy womb, Jesus.
2: Holy Mary, Mother of God, pray for us sinners now and at the hour of our death. Amen.
1: Hail Mary, full of grace, the Lord is with thee. Blessed art thou amongst women, and blessed is the fruit of thy womb, Jesus.
2: Holy Mary, Mother of God, pray for us sinners now and at the hour of our death. Amen.
1: Hail Mary, full of grace, the Lord is with thee. Blessed art thou amongst women, and blessed is the fruit of thy womb, Jesus.
2: Holy Mary, Mother of God, pray for us sinners now and at the hour of our death. Amen.
1: Hail Mary, full of grace, the Lord is with thee. Blessed art thou amongst women, and blessed is the fruit of thy womb, Jesus.
2: Holy Mary, Mother of God, pray for us sinners now and at the hour of our death. Amen.
1: Hail Mary, full of grace, the Lord is with thee. Blessed art thou amongst women, and blessed is the fruit of thy womb, Jesus.
2: Holy Mary, Mother of God, pray for us sinners now and at the hour of our death. Amen.
1: Hail Mary, full of grace, the Lord is with thee. Blessed art thou amongst women, and blessed is the fruit of thy womb, Jesus.
2: Holy Mary, Mother of God, pray for us sinners now and at the hour of our death. Amen.
1: Hail Mary, full of grace, the Lord is with thee. Blessed art thou amongst women, and blessed is the fruit of thy womb, Jesus.
2: Holy Mary, Mother of God, pray for us sinners now and at the hour of our death. Amen.
1: Hail Mary, full of grace, the Lord is with thee. Blessed art thou amongst women, and blessed is the fruit of thy womb, Jesus.
2: Holy Mary, Mother of God, pray for us sinners now and at the hour of our death. Amen.
1: Hail Mary, full of grace, the Lord is with thee. Blessed art thou amongst women, and blessed is the fruit of thy womb, Jesus.
2: Holy Mary, Mother of God, pray for us sinners now and at the hour of our death. Amen.
1: Glory be to the Father, and to the Son, and to the Holy Spirit.
2: As it was in the beginning, is now, and ever shall be, world without end. Amen.
1: O my Jesus, forgive us our sins,
2: save us from the fires of hell, lead all souls to heaven, especially those of the most need of thy mercy.
0: We're again in the upper room, where the apostles were gathered together, praying for 10 days after the ascension of Jesus. And it's in this upper room, this church built over the very place where it occurred, that the apostles received the Holy Spirit with Mary and the other disciples.
1: Our Father, who art in heaven, hallowed be thy name. Thy kingdom come, thy will be done, on earth as it is in heaven.
2: Give us this day our daily bread, and forgive us our trespasses, as we forgive those who trespass against us. And lead us not into temptation, but deliver us from evil.
1: Hail Mary, full of grace, the Lord is with thee. Blessed art thou amongst women, and blessed is the fruit of thy womb, Jesus.
2: Holy Mary, Mother of God, pray for us sinners now and at the hour of our death. Amen.
1: Hail Mary, full of grace, the Lord is with thee. Blessed art thou amongst women, and blessed is the fruit of thy womb, Jesus.
2: Holy Mary, Mother of God, pray for us sinners now and at the hour of our death. Amen.
1: Hail Mary, full of grace, the Lord is with thee. Blessed art thou amongst women, and blessed is the fruit of thy womb, Jesus.
2: Holy Mary, Mother of God, pray for us sinners now and at the hour of our death. Amen.
1: Hail Mary, full of grace, the Lord is with thee. Blessed art thou amongst women, and blessed is the fruit of thy womb, Jesus.
2: Holy Mary, Mother of God,
1: Hail Mary, full of grace, the Lord is with thee. Blessed art thou amongst women, and blessed is the fruit of thy womb, Jesus.
2: Holy Mary, Mother of God, pray for us sinners now and at the hour of our death. Amen.
1: Hail Mary, full of grace, the Lord is with thee. Blessed art thou amongst women, and blessed is the fruit of thy womb, Jesus.
2: Holy Mary, Mother of God, pray for us sinners now and at the hour of our death. Amen.
1: Hail Mary, full of grace, the Lord is with thee. Blessed art thou amongst women, and blessed is the fruit of thy womb, Jesus.
2: Holy Mary, Mother of God, pray for us sinners now and at the hour of our death. Amen.
1: Hail Mary, full of grace, the Lord is with thee. Blessed art thou amongst women, and blessed is the fruit of thy womb, Jesus.
2: Holy Mary, Mother of God, pray for us sinners now and at the hour of our death. Amen.
1: Hail Hail Mary, full of grace, the Lord is with thee. Blessed art thou amongst women, and blessed is the fruit of thy womb, Jesus.
2: Holy Mary, Mother of God, pray for us sinners now and at the hour of
1: death. Amen. Hail Mary, full of grace, the Lord is with thee. Blessed art thou amongst women, and blessed is the fruit of thy womb, Jesus.
2: Holy Mary, Mother of God, pray for us sinners now and at the hour of death. Amen.
1: Glory be to the Father, and to the Son, and to the Holy Spirit.
2: As it was in the beginning, is now, and ever shall be, world without end. Amen.
1: O my Jesus,
2: forgive us our sins, save us from the fires of hell. Lead all souls to heaven, especially those who most need thy mercy.
3: The fourth glorious mystery is the Assumption of the Blessed Virgin Mary into heaven, body and soul. We're standing in the crypt of the Church of the Dormition of Mary. This Church of Our Lady's Dormition, or her falling asleep, her koimesis, as the Greeks call it, is built on the traditional site of her home on Mount Zion, directly across the street from the upper room. And tradition says that this is the spot where she lived and died. And so we begin to pray.
1: Our Father, who art in heaven, hallowed be thy name. Thy kingdom come, thy will be done, on earth as it is in heaven.
2: Give us this day our daily bread, and forgive us our trespasses, as we forgive those who trespass against us. And lead us not into temptation, but deliver us from evil.
1: Hail Mary, full of grace, the Lord is with thee. Blessed art thou amongst women, and blessed is the fruit of thy womb, Jesus.
2: Holy Mary, Mother of God, pray for us sinners now and the hour of our death. Amen.
1: Hail Mary, full of grace, the Lord is with thee. Blessed art thou amongst women, and blessed is the fruit of thy womb, Jesus.
2: Holy Mary, Mother of God, pray for us sinners now and the hour of our death. Amen.
1: Hail Mary, full of grace, the Lord is with thee. Blessed art thou amongst women, and blessed is the fruit of thy womb, Jesus.
2: Holy Mary, Mother of God, pray for us sinners now and the hour of our death. Amen.
1: Hail Mary, full of grace, the Lord is with thee. Blessed art thou amongst women, and blessed is the fruit of thy womb, Jesus.
2: Holy Mary, Mother of God, pray for us sinners now and the hour of our death. Amen.
1: Hail Mary, full of grace, the Lord is with thee. Blessed art thou amongst women, and blessed is the fruit of thy womb, Jesus.
2: Holy Mary, Mother of God, pray for us sinners now and the hour of our death. Amen.
1: Hail Mary, full of grace, the Lord is with thee. Blessed art thou amongst women, and blessed is the fruit of thy womb, Jesus.
2: Holy Mary, Mother of God, pray for us sinners now and the hour of our death. Amen.
1: Hail Mary, full of grace, the Lord is with thee. Blessed art thou amongst women, and blessed is the fruit of thy womb, Jesus.
2: Holy Mary, Mother of God, pray for us sinners now and the hour of our death. Amen.
1: Hail Mary, full of grace, the Lord is with thee. Blessed art thou amongst women, and blessed is the fruit of thy womb, Jesus.
2: Holy Mary, Mother of God, pray for us sinners now and the hour of our death. Amen.
1: Hail Mary, full of grace, the Lord is with thee. Blessed art thou amongst women, and blessed is the fruit of thy womb, Jesus.
2: Holy Mary, Mother of God, pray for us sinners now and the hour of our death. Amen.
1: Hail Mary, full of grace, the Lord is with thee. Blessed art thou amongst women, and blessed is the fruit of thy womb, Jesus.
2: Holy Mary, Mother of God, pray for us sinners now and the hour of our death. Amen.
1: Glory be to the Father, and to the Son, and to the Holy Spirit.
2: As it was in the beginning, is now, and ever shall be, world without end. Amen.
1: O my Jesus,
2: forgive us our sins, save us from the fires of hell. Lead all souls to heaven, especially those who most need thy mercy.
3: A reading from the book of Revelation, chapter 12, verse 1. And a great sign was seen in the heavens, a woman who was clothed with the sun, and the moon was under her feet, and upon her head was a crown of 12 stars. In heaven, Our Lady was crowned as Queen of the Universe, Queen of the Church, Our Mother.
1: Our Father, who art in heaven, hallowed be thy name. Thy kingdom come, thy will be done, on earth as it is in heaven.
2: Give us this day our daily bread, and forgive us our trespasses, as we forgive those who trespass against us. And lead us not into temptation, but deliver us from evil.
1: Hail Mary, full of grace, the Lord is with thee. Blessed art thou amongst women, and blessed is the fruit of thy womb, Jesus.
2: Holy Mary, Mother of God, pray for us sinners now and the hour of our death. Amen.
1: Hail Mary, full of grace, the Lord is with thee. Blessed art thou amongst women, and blessed is the fruit of thy womb, Jesus.
2: Holy Mary, Mother of God, pray for us sinners now and at the hour of our death. Amen.
1: Hail Mary, full of grace, the Lord is with thee. Blessed art thou amongst women, and blessed is the fruit of thy womb, Jesus.
2: Holy Mary,

0: Hail Mary, full of grace, the Lord is with thee. Blessed art thou amongst women, and blessed is the fruit of thy womb, Jesus.
1: Holy Mary, Mother of God, pray for us sinners now and at the hour of our death. Amen.
0: Hail Mary, full of grace, the Lord is with thee. Blessed art thou amongst women, and blessed is the fruit of thy womb, Jesus.
1: Holy Mary, Mother of God, pray for us sinners now and at the hour of our death. Amen.
0: Hail Mary, full of grace, the Lord is with thee. Blessed art thou amongst women, and blessed is the fruit of thy womb, Jesus.
1: Holy Mary, Mother of God, pray for us sinners now and at the hour of our death. Amen.
0: Hail Mary, full of grace, the Lord is with thee. Blessed art thou amongst women, and blessed is the fruit of thy womb, Jesus.
1: Holy Mary, Mother of God, pray for us sinners now and at the hour of our death. Amen.
0: Hail Mary, full of grace, the Lord is with thee. Blessed art thou amongst women, and blessed is the fruit of thy womb, Jesus.
1: Holy Mary, Mother of God, pray for us sinners now and at the hour of our death. Amen.
0: Be to the Father, and to the Son, and to the Holy Spirit.
1: As it was in the beginning, is now, and ever shall be, world without end. Amen.
0: O my Jesus, forgive us our sins,
1: save us from the fires of hell, lead all souls to heaven, especially those who most need of thy mercy.
0: Hail, Holy Queen,
1: Mother of mercy, our life, our sweetness, our hope. To thee we cry, who banished us from thee. To thee do we send our sighs, with mourning and weeping in this valley of tears. Turn then, most gracious Advocate, and I shall preserve toward us. And after this our exile, show unto us the blessed fruit of thy womb, Jesus. O clement, O loving, O sweet Virgin Mary.
0: Pray for us, O Holy Mother of God,
1: that we may be made worthy of the promises of Christ.
0: In the Father, and of the Son, and of the Holy Spirit.
1: Amen.
2: Amen. Amen.

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0: In the name of the Father, and of the Son, and of the Holy Spirit.
1: Amen.
0: The Litany of Saint Joseph. Lord, have mercy on us.
2: Lord, have mercy on us.
0: Christ, have mercy on us.
2: Christ, have mercy on us.
0: Lord, have mercy on us.
2: Lord, have mercy on us.
0: Christ, hear us.
2: Christ, hear us.
0: Christ, graciously hear us.
2: Christ, graciously hear us.
0: God, the Father of heaven,
2: have mercy on us.
0: God, the Son, Redeemer of the world,
2: have mercy on us.
0: God, the Holy Spirit,
2: have mercy on us.
0: Holy Trinity, one God,
2: have mercy on us.

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1: Protector of the church.
0: Pray for us.
2: Lamb of God, who takes away the sins of the world.
3: Spare us, O Lord.
2: Lamb of God, who takes away the sins of the world.
3: Graciously hear us, O Lord.
2: Lamb of God, who takes away the sins of the world.
3: Have mercy on us.
2: God made him the master of his household.
3: And prince over all his possessions.
2: Let us pray. O God, in your ineffable providence, you were pleased to choose blessed Joseph to be the spouse of your most holy mother. Grant, we beg you, that we may be worthy to have him for our intercessor in heaven, whom on earth we venerate as our protector. You who live and reign forever and ever.
3: Amen.
2: In the name of the Father, and of the Son, and of the Holy Spirit.
3: Amen.

0: The most holy body and blood of Christ, broken for love of us to be our strength for the journey. 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
2: Hi, this is Doug Keck, inviting you to join me next time when our guest author is Dr. Jason M. Baxter. His latest work is Why Literature Still Matters.
3: There's a mode of reading which is kind of, you know, all cerebral. 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
0: At Fatima, Our Lady urged the world to find refuge in her Immaculate Heart. 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The National Eucharistic Pilgrimage continues. 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
4: The mission of Women of Grace is to transform the world one woman at a time. 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

0: God with certain characteristics that are intrinsic to their very nature that is necessary for the world today. Well, the program helps to further the mission because we present a variety of very educated guests as well as individuals who have lived through various circumstances in their life. And so when people share their testimonies of God's interaction in their life, it is the greatest way that we can share hope, that we can invite an individual just by way of our story to enter into a relationship with Jesus Christ. God has given me a very rich and full life. Being a wife, being a mother, being a grandmother is a very important aspect to the work that I do. Jack and I are very intentional about our family life. We're both engaged in the apostolic work of EWTN. So I speak at conferences, I speak at retreats. I love being with the people of God. I am energized by the people of God. Put me in front of a group of people and I am unleashed for the Lord. It's the only way I can explain it. I just get so into what the Holy Spirit is showing me that this group of people needs to hear. I love meeting the people. I love greeting the people. I love praying with the people. I love embracing the people. I love the people of God because I see God in them. Wow, does it get any better than that?
1: This Sunday, we celebrate the gift our Lord gave us when He instituted the Eucharist. 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
12: Shocking report. A pro-life group says abortion businesses are breaking the law when it comes to giving out deadly abortion pills. We have the latest. Family time. Pope Leo XIV delivers a strong message about mothers to lawmakers from the European Parliament. Plus, Pride Month pushback. The Catholic Church dedicates June to the Sacred Heart of Jesus. Now two U.S. governors signed measures to make this month about families.

A new report says abortion drug sellers are violating federal laws designed to protect women. The Charlotte Lozier Institute says most abortion drug sellers do not comply with the 10-week safety limit designed

0: designed to protect women from dangerous side effects when the drugs are used beyond 10 weeks of pregnancy. The group also says more than half a dozen abortion businesses are selling deadly abortion drugs in pro-life states that have outlawed the drugs. Charlotte Lozier found nearly a dozen businesses send abortion drugs after 10 weeks of pregnancy, flouting FDA rules put in place to protect women from potential harm. Plus, it says there are more than two dozen websites selling unapproved and misbranded abortion drugs to women even after the FDA sent letters in 2019 asking them to stop. Lastly, the report alleges that many abortion drug sellers, quote, do not provide the type of oversight typically associated with telemedicine or even telehealth services. For more, we turn to Dr. Ingrid Skop, Vice President and Director of Medical Affairs for Charlotte Lozier Institute. Dr. Skop, what stood out the most to you in this study?
1: Thanks, Abigail. It's great to be with you. And this report confirmed what so many of us have been worried about. And those of us caring for women who are injured on the ground know that this is happening. As you mentioned, many of these abortion drug dealers will brazenly report that they will mail them into pro-life states. They're not even worried that the FDA is going to crack down on them because clearly they've been allowed to operate with impunity. So many of them are going past the FDA's 10-week gestational age limit. So they're going outside of FDA regulations. And of course, they fail more frequently at higher gestational ages. Many of the operators that the Trump administration was investigating in its first administration are still in business. So they've been, again, not punished, able to operate with impunity. And I'm so glad that we've got this word out to let people know what's going on.
0: Yes. And can you tell us, how did the Charlotte Lozier Institute find this information? What methodology was used?
1: My hardworking colleague, Mia Stuper, did what the FDA could easily do. She went to the abortion drug clearinghouse website called Plan C, which links to all of these different organizations, and she merely went through and documented what they said that they would do. And it's important to recognize that when the FDA removed the in-person dispensing requirement during the COVID pandemic, they said they were doing it for the safety of women, that the women would still get the same medical care, the same pre-abortion testing, the same informed consent by a registered provider. It would just be done by telemedicine. But this documents that is not the case. And so often these websites are like Amazon. A woman picks up the drugs, she puts them in the cart, she pays for it, they get mailed. There's no testing, there's no consent. And of course, there's no one to care for the woman when she does become harmed by these drugs.
0: And what has the reaction been to this report so far? Has the FDA responded to the claims?
1: Well, fortunately, our allies are very excited because so many of us, the pregnancy centers on the ground, knew this was happening because they're seeing the women that have been injured. But so far from the FDA, crickets. But I'm optimistic. I believe that as more and more information comes out, as more and more pressure is placed by the American public on the FDA, that they will be forced to act. So I think that that will be the benefit of this information coming out, is that it will put pressure on the FDA.
0: That's great. And you touched on this a little bit, but is there anything else that you would like to see come out of this report?
1: Well, the FDA needs to be held accountable. Their job is to protect the American public from dangerous drugs. And so they have allowed these drugs in very dangerous situations. Hopefully they recognize that. They don't see it as purely a political issue, but as an issue where women are being harmed. Unwanted abortions are being performed. And so the FDA needs to do its job. It needs to put safeguards back on the drugs. And this needs to start now that the pandemic is long over, with requiring a woman to look a doctor in the eye in person, pre-abortion testing to be done to determine if she's even a candidate for these drugs. And of course, as pro-life advocates, we want much more. We want women to realize that there are so many other options available for them. We know that the majority of women who have abortions would have preferred to give birth. They just need more support. So we're happy that there's so many pregnancy centers out there supporting women, and that word needs to get out too.
0: Well, Dr. Scott, thank you so much for being with us and helping spread the word.
1: Thank you so much for having me. It's a pleasure.
0: Pope Leo XIV recently said Europe should strengthen the role of family in society and reinforce the fundamental dignity of all persons. The Holy Father made the remarks in a meeting with a group from the European Parliament. Pope Leo also says he is disappointed by a rejection of Christian values in European institutions, adding that some European countries consider abortion among their so-called family-friendly policies. In his remarks, the Holy Father said in part, quote, "We are not infrequently faced with the contradictory claims of purportedly family-friendly policies, which simultaneously promote discrimination against motherhood, exalt abortion as a right, and undermine the very foundation of the desire to start a family." For more, we turn to Dr. Joseph Meany, past president and senior ethicist at the National Catholic Bioethics Center. Dr. Meany, to start, what stood out most to you about the Holy Father's message to lawmakers in the European Parliament?
2: So I thought Pope Leo did a very good job in putting together two things that are not spoken of at the same time very often, which is the demographic decline of Europe and also discrimination against Christian values, Christian virtues. I think he made a very good point, which is that, you know, as Europe has been de-Christianized, it's also lost fertility. It's lost the ability to have large families and children. And the church's message about the dignity of the family is intimately tied to the demographic problems that are a big issue right now for Europe.
0: Yeah. Can you put the message into context for us? What are the demographics showing in Europe, and how widespread is abortion and euthanasia?
2: Yeah, so Europe right now, the European Union has a total fertility rate on average of 1.34. So that's less than two children per woman in Europe. And to just to maintain the population stable, they have to have 2.1, a TFR, total fertility rate. So what that means essentially is that Europe without immigrants would be losing population. And as it is, even with a massive immigration going on, the population is declining and also getting older. So that touches a lot into the euthanasia question, because right now the average European is over 44 years old. Wow. And we're going towards a situation where in countries like Italy, the average person is gonna be almost at retirement age. And so how do the pensions work? How does society work if you have a kind of a geriatric society? In some countries they call it the gray tsunami, but you know, it's a wonderful thing that people are living older. Mm-hmm. But the problem is that since there's so few children being born, you have this, you know, inverted pyramid. Normally there's a pyramid, demographic pyramid, where, you know, there's the point at the top, which is the elderly that are being supported by the wide base at the bottom, which is all the children and the people working. But now it's being turned upside down with more people in the elderly ages than in the young ages. And so that is a huge challenge for any country, but in particular for Europe and for East Asia.
0: And how often does a faith leader address a group from the European Parliament?
2: That's a good question. I know that there are frequently trips to Rome, but this seemed to be like a very specially seeking out the Holy Father's wisdom, right? It was the intergroup of the European Union on demography. And they had different leaders from the Organization for Security and Cooperation in Europe, different European institutions, and they were very clearly interested in the church's wisdom, which is wonderful. And I was very glad to see that, and hopefully they'll take his message to heart.
0: I hope so, too. And I think we've been seeing that trend even with the AI encyclical. Now, what, if anything, do you think will come from the Holy Father's words?
2: Yeah, so I think it's very important. One of the things that he mentioned was that, you know, some countries claim to have a family-friendly policy. They claim to be promoting births, promoting family, and at the very same time, they're promoting abortion as a fundamental right. They're promoting euthanasia. They're promoting, you know, discrimination against motherhood and women who choose to stay at home and raise their children. So all those different things the Holy Father pointed out are contradictions. And because these countries really need to see that if they really want to have a pro-family, pro-birth policy, they have to, you know, go against abortion. They have to go against all the culture of death.
0: Now, earlier you mentioned how a lot of these countries

0: did have Christian roots that have been forgotten, but we're also seeing some reports that there has been a Christian revival in many European countries and in the church. What do you think, what do you hope will shake out there?
1: Yeah, it's very interesting to see that this past Easter, there were so many more people baptized than average, right? So it was really a high point in the United Kingdom and France and Germany, all these different countries in Europe, which is a great sign of hope, right? That young people are looking for values. They're looking for the church as kind of a pillar of you know, truth and love and faith. And so that's a very beautiful thing. Hopefully those trends will continue, because certainly Europe has had a real de-Christianization where fewer and fewer people being baptized, going to church, just having Christianity as like the guiding force in their lives. It used to be that Europe was the center of Christianity. Yes. Now the center of Christianity has moved towards Africa, towards Latin America, and you know, even towards the United States. There are many more Christians now outside of Europe than inside of Europe, which is a unique situation in the history of the world. Mm-hmm. So hopefully there will be a real renaissance, right? A new springtime is what the Holy Father called for. Just as, you know, St. John Paul II had talked about the new springtime of evangelization, but there's a desperate need for a new springtime in Europe.
0: Amen. And Dr. Meany, before we let you go, are there any other pro-life news stories that you're following?
1: Yes. So it's been good to see that the French Senate has been rejecting the legalization of euthanasia in France. Mm-hmm. So they have a situation where their house has been passing the euthanasia law and the Senate has been rejecting it. And hopefully the Senate will win out on that. But it is so important, right, that euthanasia not be accepted, mm-hmm. because there are already several countries in Europe that do accept it. And, you know, the UK rejected the legalization of euthanasia, which is great. And it could be that France would reject it as well. It would be a real kind of testimony to, you know, a resurgence in believing in the value of life at the end of life as well as at the beginning.
0: Amen. And we'll be praying for that. Well, Dr. Meany, thank you so much for joining us.
1: Thank you.
0: The Holy Father's message comes as church leaders in Poland push back against attempts to redefine marriage. The Polish Bishops Conference says defending marriage as between one woman and one man is, quote, not against anyone's dignity. This comes after European Union courts allowed cities in Poland to begin giving marriage certificates to same-sex couples. Now to the United States, where several U.S. states are leading the pushback against the designation of June as so-called Pride Month. Alabama is calling June Strong Families Month. Their governor, Kay Ivey, signed the measure this week. Oklahoma's governor is calling June Life Month, affirming the value and dignity of every human life. Two other states signed similar measures. Indiana Governor Mike Braun and Tennessee Governor Bill Lee signed bills designating June as Nuclear Family Month. Other states, including Arkansas and Utah, have designated June as Fidelity Month, with an emphasis on patriotism and the family. The Catholic Church dedicates June to the Sacred Heart of Jesus. This devotion honors Christ's infinite love, mercy, and passion for humanity. And just as a reminder, you can join the National Novena to the Sacred Heart of Jesus from June 3rd to the 11th. The novena will conclude with the consecration of the United States to the Sacred Heart of Jesus. For more information, visit ncregister.com. We are drawing closer to the 4th of July and the 250th anniversary of the signing of the Declaration of Independence. And one site in America's heartland is preparing to celebrate with a Catholic twist. Our Lady of Champion in Wisconsin is celebrating with an exhibition of saints with ties to the United States and a national novena. The shrine identified 76 holy men and women who helped shape America. Starting in early July, visitors can venerate the relics of nearly a dozen saints with ties to America. They include Saint Elizabeth Ann Seton, the first American-born saint, and Blessed Stanley Rother, a native of Oklahoma. For more, we turn to John Paul Brissett, Director of Communications at the National Shrine of Our Lady of Champion in Wisconsin. John Paul, how did the Catholic Saints of America exhibit come about? And what is something that you hope this exhibit will achieve?
2: Well, the message that Our Lady of Champion gave Servant of God Adele Bryce was to teach the children what they need to know for salvation. And she wanted to gather those children of the wild country. Here in the 250th anniversary of our nation, we wanted to find a way to gather the people, teach them something they needed to know.

0: And it was so fitting to teach them about the lives of these saints, blesseds, venerables, and servant of gods, because the seer of Our Lady of Champion, Adele Bryce, actually was declared a servant of God earlier this year. So it had us ourselves learning more about this path to sainthood and using those resources to then share it with the broader Catholic community.
1: That's amazing. Now, one of the saints being featured is St. Damian de Wooster, perhaps better known as St. Damian of Molokai, someone to whom I have a personal devotion. He spent his life ministering to people who were suffering from leprosy, reminding them of their human dignity and administering the sacraments and accompanying them through the end of their lives, which often was filled with much suffering. What are some things you think he can teach the pro-life movement about the dignity of life to its natural end?
0: Well, we're honored to actually have people from his cause and his relic to be on site during this event. They're going to come and table and speak on St. Damian. And he's a saint that the more I learn about, the more I realize we often talk about the pro-life movement and focus on the unborn, which is very important. But the people that suffered with Hansen's disease or leprosy really suffered in a way that we can't really fathom today. They were completely neglected, sent to an island to be alone. And he went with them and didn't allow them to be alone. Him with and St. Marianne Culp also joined him at this leprosy colony. And they really spent their time ministering, like you hear in the Bible, to these people that were often forgotten and people would avoid. That's like so sad to think about the human dignity. These are people that people did not give that dignity. They let that Hansen's disease be stronger than the fact that they were humans. And I think that we can take that lesson to see more in people each and every day from St. Damian than what their disease is or what their ailment might be.
1: Yeah. Are there a couple of other saints that you think we should be aware of or blessed?
0: Yeah. There's so many involved in the pro-life movement, especially with that human dignity and promoting human dignity. And one is that we all are thinking about is Venerable Fulton Sheen, who will soon be a blessed later this year. Especially with the unborn, he promoted the spiritual adoption of the unborn, asking people to adopt these babies and pray for them. But he also just promoted the life of human dignity and human dignity as a whole. We also have people like Elizabeth Ann Seton and St. John Neumann, who promoted that life of poverty and education and help of the poor. And there are just so many. When you look through, we have 76 saints, blesseds, venerables, and servant of gods that will be in this exhibit and featured in this exhibit. And I would say so many of their stories are regarding how they treated other people and how they respected life. And it's just so beautiful to see and such an example for all of us.
1: Now, I hear there's also a novena that you guys are starting in July. Please tell us the inspiration behind it and what your hope for those who participate is.
0: Yeah, so we're having a novena here at the Shrine Grounds and are inviting people to join and pray through our website, and they'll get these prayers mailed each day. It's written by our rector, and it's to Our Lady under the titles of Our Lady of Champion, Our Lady of Guadalupe, and the Immaculate Conception. Our nation is always in need of prayers, and especially at this time of our 250th anniversary of our nation and all of these amazing American saints, blesseds, venerables, and servant of gods, we wanted to come together here at the only approved Marian apparition site in the United States of America, where Mary appeared here in the U.S., and pray for our nation, pray for all of those needs that our nation has and all of us that are members of our nation.
1: Amen. John Paul, any last closing words?
0: No, we just hope that you join us or visit our website so you can learn more about these American saints, blesseds, venerables, and servant of gods.
1: Well, John Paul, thank you so much for the work that you're doing, and we'll be praying for you.
0: Thank you so much. Appreciate the prayers.
1: Coming up, way off base. A Major League Baseball team responds after one of its pitchers is targeted in what appears to be anti-Christian bias.
2: The holy reminder of the week is the Holy Trinity Crucifix. 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God the Father, the Son on the cross, and the Holy Spirit united in love, an inspiring devotion for your home. 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

0: that will be ground by the teeth of the animals, beasts, in order to become the pure bread of Christ.
1: 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They would have said Jesus. 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They would have had no doubt that what they received was Christ himself.
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3: 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I'm your host, Abigail Galvan. A Major League Baseball team has fired an official who appeared to admit that the Washington Nationals discriminated against one of their outspoken Catholic players. A former community relations director appeared to say the team blacklisted pitcher Trevor Williams. This came after Williams criticized an LGBT group that uses Catholic imagery and language to mock the faith. In 2023, the Los Angeles Dodgers presented the group with an honor, leading to Williams speaking out against the move. Last week, the Nationals said they were horrified by the official's comments against Williams, adding they took immediate action and that the team is not anti-Catholic. Finally, tonight, Pope Leo's prayer intention for the month of June is for the value of sports, that they become a vehicle for peace and dialogue. Next week, we have the remarkable story of a former champion athlete in Italy whose life changed forever after a horseback riding accident when he was 17 years old. Here is a preview of the life of Luca Pancelli.
4: The hardest return was actually with the mirror, even before the water. Because the first time, after maybe a month or even more confined to bed, they put me in a wheelchair, and while they were taking me out of the room, I saw myself in the mirror and I didn't recognize myself. Because the first time they put me in the water as a disabled person, I, partly with the arrogance of a 17-year-old who didn't understand, asked them not to put any flotation rings on me. I didn't want anyone touching me because I was a swimmer, a former swimmer, actually a former pentathlete.
5: Le terapiste.
4: The therapists looked at each other knowingly and decided to teach me a lesson. They let go of me, and I sank. That's when I understood that I had to relearn everything. But it wasn't just swimming. I had to relearn how to live, how to eat, how to get dressed.
6: As a Catholic, Luca shared that his relationship with his faith was a complex one following his accident.
5: Molto conflittuale.
4: I was very conflicted. A personal dialogue began between me and God with the most ordinary questions in the world, why me? And then also with the simplest answer in the world, why not? But that anger, at a certain point, triggered in me, and it may sound sacrilegious to say it, a kind of competition with the challenge that the Lord had placed before me. So it was almost as if I had to prove something, the way I used to with my coaches, almost as if I had to prove to the Lord, you gave me an obstacle, I'll show you who I am by facing it head on. But from there, a spark was born. Luca returned, the athlete who was used to suffering in order to achieve a better, greater result.
5: Che quindi era abituato a soffrire per ottenere un risultato migliore, maggiore.
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0: The most holy body and blood of Christ, broken for love of us to be our strength for the journey. 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

0: As our nation's 250th anniversary approaches, let us affirm that we are one nation under God. 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
11: There's sort of a gratitude to Pope Leo for being prophetic with this encyclical.
12: Pope Leo XIV's encyclical message about artificial intelligence goes viral with young people. All this in a week in which one of the most influential AI tech leaders calls for a safety break on AI development.
13: That's always like such a beautiful moment to be able to maybe share who Jesus is for the first time.
12: We are on the National Eucharistic Pilgrimage Trail up the East Coast. You'll hear all about the Georgia martyrs and their upcoming beatification. And we are on the cusp of our nation's consecration to the Sacred Heart of Jesus. What does this historic blessing mean for the United States? EWTN News in Depth starts now.

0: I think this encyclical also gives the context that the Pope is right there with us, sort of engaging precisely the questions we have. And that's a very comforting.
1: As a major developer of artificial intelligence faces one of the largest lawsuits yet over safety concerns, and a major player in the AI race urges for developers to step on the brakes, the Holy Father's encyclical on AI is serving as a guiding beacon for ensuring technology uplifts human dignity. Welcome to EWTN News in Depth. I'm Catherine Hadrow. In the last couple of years, AI has become a near inescapable part of life. But even as the technology develops at breakneck speed, we are still grappling with its safety and morality. Late this week, a leader at one of the most influential AI companies is now warning the industry to pause the AI arms race before it loses control of its creations. Jack Clark, co-founder of Anthropic, the company behind Claude AI, said this week that AI models are improving so rapidly that they soon might be able to improve themselves without human involvement. While there can be benefits to self-improving AI, it could become a major concern when developers cannot verify or trust AI's behavior. Clark encouraged researchers to pause AI development to allow researchers to gain a better understanding of the potential harms of self-improving AI on society.
2: I think what we're seeing is the potential for a dramatic acceleration in science in the coming years as these AI systems gain this capability and become much more like creative co-scientists than tools that scientists use. When I look down at the car we're driving, all I have is a gas pedal. I don't have a brake pedal. And surely at some point in the future, we might want that option.
1: Anthropic has emphasized safeguards for AI since its founding. Last Monday, Clark's fellow co-founder, Chris Ola, spoke at the Vatican alongside Pope Leo for the release of the Holy Father's first encyclical, Magnifica Humanitas, which examines AI in the light of Catholic social teaching. Ola warned that outside critics, like the Catholic Church, must hold the AI industry accountable. On Tuesday, President Donald Trump signed an executive order asking tech companies to voluntarily give the government oversight of new AI models. The order asks for a voluntary 30-day review to assess cybersecurity risks and to protect infrastructure. Trump scrapped an earlier version that proposed a 90-day review. This move by the president follows months of debate in the administration over how to handle AI. It has previously promoted a hands-off approach to the tech. And in a legal first this week, Florida has sued OpenAI and its CEO, Sam Altman, alleging the company knowingly released an unsafe product that harms users, particularly teens and children. The lawsuit filed by Florida Attorney General James Uthmeyer on Monday details what it calls a litany of accusations against the tech company's chatbot, ChatGPT, including aiding and abetting mass shooters, encouraging vulnerable people to suicide, and encouraging minors to become addicted to chatbots that collect their data. In its 83-page lawsuit, Florida argues, quote, the rise of OpenAI is attributable to a web of deceit and the exploitation of users, including Floridians, leveraging their data and safety to boost OpenAI's market value at unacceptable costs. Devin Patel, visiting fellow for Tech Ethics and Democracy at the Rainey Center, notes that the state of Florida's court filing lists Pope Leo XIV's latest encyclical on AI as a source.
3: Obviously, I don't know what's going on in the Attorney General's mind or the governor's. I do know they're both faithful Catholics, and I actually did note in the complaint filed by the state yesterday, they actually cite the Pope's encyclical appealing to its authority as a citation in one part of the complaint. So, divine providence, coincidence, who knows, but it's certainly interesting.
1: While Florida is the first state to sue OpenAI, it joins a growing number of liability lawsuits against big tech companies. Uthmeyer said he hopes and expects other states to follow with their own suits against OpenAI. Many people express concerns over AI similar to those found in Florida's lawsuit. That could be why Pope Leo's first encyclical has found a major and largely young audience online. Social media posts, the philosophical to the funny, from Catholics and non-Catholics alike, have received millions of views in the past week. Jacob Stein, digital media analyst for EWTN News' Vatican office and the creator of the social media platform Crux Stationales, says young people especially

0: appreciate Pope Leo's strong moral authority on AI.
1: Pope Leo's response to AI is so appealing to young people because he's being the first voice that they're all kind of longing for, the first voice of everyone who's looking to world leaders, whether to any or to all of them, to respond to these fears and anxieties that everyone has.
0: It's not surprising Pope Leo's moral voice on artificial intelligence is gaining traction among young people online. A recent Gallup poll among Gen Z indicates a little more than half of them use AI daily or weekly. Despite that, more than 40% say AI makes them feel anxious. As government leaders continue to navigate AI policy and Catholics continue to unpack Pope Leo's landmark first encyclical on living amid the AI age, we want to delve into an ideology that has seeped into the tech world and one Pope Leo addresses head on in his encyclical, the topic of transhumanism. In Magnifica Humanitas, Pope Leo writes, "Transhumanism envisions the enhancement of human beings through technologies such as biomedicine, body engineering, devices, and algorithms, with the aim of increasing performance and capabilities." He continues, "From the perspective of the church's social doctrine, the key issue is not the use of technology as such, but the vision that underlies it. If the human being is treated as something to be perfected or surpassed, it becomes easier to accept that some lives are less useful, less desirable, or less worthy." For more on this, we're joined now in our Washington, D.C. studios by a Catholic priest and scholar on the forefront of the church's response to AI and emerging technologies. Father Michael Baggett is an associate professor of bioethics at the Pontifical Athenaeum Regina Apostolorum in Rome, Italy, where he researches and teaches on the topic of transhumanism. He is also an invited professor of theology at the Pontifical University of St. Thomas Aquinas, or the Angelicum. Father, I am so glad you could join us this week for this very important topic. I think, first off, can you give a succinct definition of what is transhumanism and what does its technology encompass? Like, for example, wearing a smartwatch that monitors your heart rate, is that considered transhumanist technology?
2: Typically, no. Yeah. We usually understand transhumanism as the intellectual and cultural movement focused on radical human enhancement at different levels, cognitive level, mood level, even at the physical or moral level. And it also includes the push to overcome aging, sickness, suffering, even death. And it uses these emerging forms of technology to accomplish these bold goals.
0: Basically to overcome what it means to be human and have a human body. So does the church outright denounce this type of technology? And can you unpack for us exactly what Pope Leo wrote about in his encyclical on this topic?
2: The church is very concerned about any movement that looks down upon or disregards our embodiment and our human vulnerabilities. Also, what it means to be a finite, limited creature who is called to eternal life. Interestingly enough, the Catholic tradition has spoken of transhumanism long before some of the secular currents of transhumanism. We can go to the first canto or first chapter of Dante's Paradiso, Paradise, where he uses the term transhumanar, this idea of going beyond human limits. But for Dante and for the Catholic tradition, this form of transhumanism is rooted in divine grace, which is something that the Pope highlights in his encyclical.
0: So this has been on the church's radar for quite some time.
2: Yes.
0: This topic. Father Sam Altman, who is the CEO of OpenAI, he has continually faced criticism from national lawmakers and now in a first-of-its-kind lawsuit from the state of Florida that OpenAI's ChatGPT poses a safety risk to users, especially young people. And I want to note something about Altman. He proposed a few years ago, pretty famously, that human beings would be the first species to design their own descendants. He called it the merge. And he wrote at the time, "Unless we destroy ourselves first, superhuman AI is going to happen. Genetic enhancement is going to happen, and brain-machine interfaces are going to happen. It is a failure of human imagination and human arrogance to assume that we will never build things smarter than ourselves." And Father, it was about 1 year ago now on his New York Times podcast, Interesting Times, that opinion columnist Ross Douthat interviewed billionaire Peter Thiel, one of Silicon Valley's, most influential venture capitalists and AI backers, on this very topic of transhumanism. And there was one exchange that was particularly illuminating. So let's take a listen to that.
3: You would prefer the human race to endure, right? You're
4: yeah,
3: hesitating.
4: Well,
3: Yes?
4: I don't know. I would
3: This is a long hesitation.
4: There's so many there's so many questions implicit in this.
3: Should the human race survive?
4: Yes.
3: Okay.
4: But I also would I also would like us to radically solve these problems.
0: That was a long telling pause there in that exchange. Father, what is your reaction to that? And what can you tell us about this ideology that's driving many of our tech giants?
2: One prominent transhumanist, Nick Bostrom, describes the human condition as this half-baked work in progress. And there's a strong sense among many transhumanists and those in Silicon Valley and elsewhere influenced by the philosophy that we as human beings have this responsibility through technology to fix or repair these defects and even to prepare for a kind of successor species or a new state of human evolution that shifts from biologically conditioned evolution to this tech-driven evolution that humans drive and control. This was already discussed in the 50s by Julian Huxley, and it comes up and reemerges often. We see this in the writings of Altman, for instance, this 2017 essay on the Merge.
0: Right.
2: He uses this idea called the singularity that's very prominent in writers like Ray Kurzweil from Google and other figures. This idea that we're about to get to this stage where super intelligent AI systems exceed human capacities and bring us to this kind of intelligence explosion. These super intelligent AIs might be the last human invention because they are self-improving and can go forward to this next stage. Altman takes that idea of singularity and says, well, it might not be a single moment. It might be more of a gradual process, hence the idea of the merge. And while he explored this as a young man in 2017, he's returned to it. More recently, he's invested in a company called Merge Labs, which is a brain-computer interface company that looks to bring about this greater connection between humans and AI to bring us to this next stage of evolution, this transhuman state.
0: And we as Catholics need to have our eyes wide open on this that's happening right now. Elon Musk, Father, he's behind the wireless brain chip Neuralink that claims it'll help people with severe paralysis, for example. And that might sound like it's a positive. And he posted on social media, his social media site X, a few weeks ago, Neuralink is a much bigger breakthrough than most people realize, enabling people to control a computer with their mind and the completely blind to see are Jesus-level miracles. Father, I'm interested in your response to these claims. And what guidance can you give us as Catholics as we discern this emerging technology? And, you know, what's technology that will help us and help our health? And what's blurring the lines here?
2: Well, creating technologies can be a way of participating in the work of the Creator if it is done wisely and put at the service of human beings, not as an instrument to replace them. In the case of Neuralink, we see already instances of people like Nolan Arbaugh, the first human to receive the chip after FDA approval. He is now in his state of paralysis able to mentally control a cursor. And that has facilitated his ability to study, to communicate with loved ones, even to enjoy simple pleasures like video games. Now, this can be very enriching. And we see other applications of brain-computer interface that, for instance, allows us to decode signals from the motor cortex associated with the lips, the larynx, the tongue. And this has allowed certain individuals who have suffered strokes to now communicate in real time with their loved ones because the information associated with the motor neurons is decoded in real time. And then we draw on recordings of their speech from before the stroke and use AI technology to transmit what they are willing to say to their loved ones. This is a beautiful way of serving people. The concern is that in addition to this kind of therapeutic work,
0: yeah.
2: Musk and Neuralink look to unlock human potential. That's the second half of the mission.

0: mission statement,
1: Right.
0: which goes very much in line with what I spoke of earlier regarding transhumanism.
1: Yes. Father, finally, you're a professor. You're frequently dealing with the young Gen Z generation of Catholics. Pope Leo, he's been very active on

0: crave stability, like all of us. They crave perennial principles and guidance in their life, in the meaning of their work, of their relationships. And that's exactly what the church provides. And I think that this encyclical really resonates with a lot of them because it recalls that their work is not just about a product that is efficient for a market. Their work is not just a product, it's also a process of interior growth where they get to use their God-given talents at the service of others and grow together in a community. They crave that kind of meaningful work and those sorts of interactions, and that's what the Pope is highlighting and working with others to protect and safeguard.
1: Well, we need that message more than ever in the church and the sacraments more than ever. Father, thank you so much for your expertise as amid this quickly evolving technology. Thank you.
0: You're welcome.
1: We are just getting started. Much more ahead on this edition of EWTN News In Depth.
2: I'm Marcel Rages, and I'm in Georgia following the National Eucharistic Pilgrimage. Behind me is the Georgia Martyrs Altar. More about them and the work they did in Georgia coming up.
3: We are back on the pilgrimage trail, this time to learn about the Franciscan friars in Georgia who died for their defense of marriage. Our continued examination of Catholic history in America as our country celebrates its 250th anniversary. And on this anniversary, U.S. bishops prepare to consecrate the United States to the Sacred Heart of Jesus. One of our favorite Catholic evangelists, author Pete Burak of Renewal Ministries, joins me to discuss the consecration's significance and how you can become involved. EWTN News In Depth is coming right back.
4: The mission of Women of Grace is to transform the world one woman at a time. Women are imbued by God with certain characteristics that are intrinsic to their very nature that is necessary for the world today. Well, the program helps to further the mission because we present a variety of very educated guests as well as individuals who have lived through various circumstances in their life. And so when people share their testimonies of God's interaction in their life, it is the greatest way that we can share hope, that we can invite an individual just by way of our story to enter into a relationship with Jesus Christ. God has given me a very rich and full life. Being a wife, being a mother, being a grandmother is a very important aspect to the work that I do. Jack and I are very intentional about our family life. We're both engaged in the apostolic work of EWTN, so I speak at conferences, I speak at retreats. I love being with the people of God. I am energized by the people of God. Put me in front of a group of people and I am unleashed for the Lord. It's the only way I can explain it. I just get so into what the Holy Spirit is showing me that this group of people needs to hear. I love meeting the people. I love greeting the people. I love praying with the people. I love embracing the people. I love the people of God because I see God in them. Wow, does it get any better than that?
5: I've been in several processions over my young life, but never with my family, and I want my children to experience it the same way I did back in Mexico with my family.
6: I thought it would be cool, like going to a park that they've been to before, but doing a Eucharistic procession from there to the cathedral, and I think they enjoyed it.
1: It's a family affair as Catholic faithful bring their children to participate in this summer's National Eucharistic Pilgrimage, traveling along the east coast of the U.S. from Florida to Maine. Participants drawing inspiration from the event, even if they just join in for a day amid the six-week pilgrimage. The focal point of the pilgrimage is its emphasis in sharing Catholic teaching about the true presence of Christ in the Eucharist. And the theme of this year's St. Francis Xavier Cabrini Rout is One Nation Under God to celebrate America's 250th anniversary. The rout passes through most of the 13 original colonies as it traverses from Florida in the south to Maine in the north, with the grand finale on July 4th weekend in Philadelphia, home of the Declaration of Independence. Catholic history is highlighted with each stop, and near Savannah, Georgia, that history extended back more than 400 years to the story of the five Georgia martyrs, Franciscan friars murdered for defending their Catholic faith. Reporter Roselle Regis joined the

0: Pilgrimage in Georgia to bring us the story.
1: The National Eucharistic Pilgrimage followed the footsteps of those who first planted the roots of the Catholic faith in the country. After St. Augustine, Florida, pilgrims made their way to the heart of the American South, Georgia. After the transfer of the monstrance by boat to Georgia's St. Mary's waterfront, an all-night adoration at Our Lady Star of the Sea Parish.
2: So just being in the South, that good old Southern hospitality, it's been beautiful to come into the communities here in St. Augustine and now here in the Diocese of Savannah. It's just been beautiful to receive people and to be received by them.
1: The pilgrimage then stepped foot in Brunswick, where Mass was held at St. Francis Xavier Church, and participants learned about the history of the Catholic faith in the region. More than 200 years before St. Junipero Serra preached to the Native Americans in California, and more than 20 years before the pilgrims landed at Plymouth Rock, Jesuits and Franciscans established missions in Florida, Georgia, and South Carolina.
3: I am on the very soil that Franciscan missionaries walked on 400 years ago as they evangelized the indigenous Wale people. Those missionaries are now known as the Georgia Martyrs.
4: The first Franciscans arrived here in the 1590s, and the main friar, kind of in charge of the mission up in this area to the Wale natives, was Pedro de Corpa.
1: Father Pablo Migoni is the vicar for mission advancement for the Diocese of Savannah and has been leading the beatification efforts of the Georgia Martyrs since 2015. He explained that the Wale welcomed the friars and embraced the Catholic faith, leading to many baptisms. The friars lived and ministered among the Wale peacefully. But after 2 years, an uprising against Spanish colonialism by the Wale people and a disagreement with the chief on marriage customs led to the friars' demise.
4: In 1597, there was a big uprising where one of the heirs to the chiefdom of Talamato, a young man called Juanillo, wanted to take a second wife, as was custom of the natives. Juanillo had been baptized. Therefore, Pedro told him that he was unable to do this.
1: As a result, Juanillo called on a war party to kill the friars. Five were martyred. Friar Francisco de Avila lived to tell her story.
4: So these five men back then already were recognized as men who had died in defense of their faith, in defense of marriage, men who had given their lives, left everything behind as missionaries to the native peoples. So immediately they were seen as blessed.
1: The National Eucharistic Pilgrimage made a stop at Fort King George in Darien, where a mission was established and where one friar, Francisco de Verascola, was killed.
5: Those headstones mark about where those graves are. So the mission is this kind of, we believe, is this kind of raised area. Most likely, based off the way that the story is, when Friar Verascola was coming back in, he was actually on trip down into St. Augustine and he was coming back by canoe, and they met him as he was pulling his boat up out of the water.
1: With the Eucharist leading the way, pilgrims processed through these historic grounds, then to the streets, which led them to Nativity of Our Lady Church. There, on the front lawn, stands an altar of the Georgia Martyrs. In January last year, Pope Francis formally recognized the five friars as martyrs of the Catholic Church, clearing the way for their beatification, which will take place in October later this year.
6: I've been learning a lot, and right now we are in Darien, and I didn't know about the martyrs of Georgia. So that was wonderful, yeah, that we have the martyrs and visiting this sacred place and being such a testimony.
1: Maria Fund is from Florida, and her plan is to follow the pilgrimage until its last stop, Philadelphia, in July.
6: Something that I love about the pilgrimage is also like taking all the intentions of the people along the way and meeting the church in the different locations, like seeing the diversity of the church as well as the unity.
1: The pilgrimage then made its way to Savannah. EWTN News In Depth went on a tour of the city. We learned when General James Oglethorpe established Georgia as a colony in 1733, he had four prohibitions: no Catholics, no liquor, no lawyers, and no slaves. Because of the ban, Catholicism did not take root in Georgia again until after the American Revolution. Today, according

0: to a 2025 Pew Research Center study, only 8% of all Georgians identify as Catholic.
1: We went to the Eucharistic Congress in Indianapolis, and so when we found out they were coming to do a pilgrimage, we decided we should be part of it while they come through Savannah.
0: Aaron Pufel brought his family to take part in the procession through beautiful downtown Savannah, the last stop in Georgia. It started at Forsyth Park, where many onlookers were curious to see what was going on. And it ended at the Cathedral Basilica of St. John the Baptist for adoration. We spoke to some of the pilgrims along the way.
2: It's Jesus. He's here. All the love of my heart for him.
3: I'm just here to praise the Lord. It's unique to have Eucharistic procession through town like this. We take advantage of that. And just to, you know, bear witness to as many people we can. Like, so one person is watching us today and has one question to bring them to Christ. It's a good thing.
4: To be honest, I needed like the Spirit of God. So I was excited to come here with my family, and I was like, let me join them. And that's what made me come all together, help them as well.
0: And who are you here with?
4: My mom, dad, and my little brother.
0: And the baby, your two little brothers. Bishop Stephen Parks hopes that the pilgrimage passing through Savannah sparks a revival.
5: I was really grateful because there was an atmosphere created with the people coming behind singing. I think just to watch others seeing the group come forward through the streets, probably wondering, what's going on here? Isn't that how it all started? Who knows who's looking for what? We don't know whose heart may have been touched today. And as the bishop, I find that pretty exciting.
0: Rasal Regis, EWTN News in Depth.
6: And joining us now is Bishop Stephen Parks, the Bishop of Georgia's Savannah Diocese. Your Excellency, thank you for joining us. First, people may not be aware of the Catholic history in Georgia. What should people know about the witness of the Georgia martyrs and the work of these Franciscan friars?
5: When we think about the history of Catholicism here in our country, which is a huge part of our looking forward to the America 250 celebration, which is just 1 month away, it's interesting to note that religion was a part of the life of the people of that time. So we're very grateful to the missionaries that came, and I thank you for your interest in that history. Early in the 16th century, the Dominican and also the Jesuit orders came here to evangelize the native people. They came on expeditions over across the Atlantic, often traveling with chaplains. And when they arrived, they obviously encountered the people and spoke about faith and tried to bring them into the faith. They weren't always successful. However, the Franciscan missionaries were successful later in the 16th century. And that would be when we speak about a venerable servant of God, Pedro de Corpa, and his four companions. They were in the late 16th century, and they were working with the native people and evangelizing, and they had great success, which we celebrate as Catholics. Now, if we go to other parts of the history of Catholicism here in the state of Georgia, we had a period of time when Catholicism was outlawed. So we went from a period of great evangelization with the native peoples to a period of time when it could not be practiced, our faith. Look at where we're at today. It's something to celebrate over these years, these last 500 years.
6: Absolutely. And we need to remember that history. And Your Excellency, the Georgia martyrs died in defense of marriage. And this was back in 1597. So what kind of witness can that provide to us Catholics today in the U.S.?
5: A beautiful witness because of the fact that we know that marriage and family life are under attack very often, not respected, not understood in the context that we as Catholics would know it. And that is in the context of the church being the bride of Christ. Mm-hmm. What a beautiful thought that even back almost 500 years ago, that these men gave their lives for that. So when they encountered some of the leaders of the native peoples, they realized that some wanted to take more than one wife. Well, that's obviously not a part of what our beliefs would be. So they ended up giving their lives. They shed their blood right here on our own soil.

0: for this. Marriage is sacred. And what a beautiful tribute to marriage that here, hundreds of years later, we still uphold the dignity of marriage, the sanctity of marriage. Mm-hmm. And that leads to family life. Family life is the building block, the foundation of our society. Happy families, successful families, peaceful families can make for a society and a culture that also embraces those characteristics. We can give thanks to the Georgia martyrs mm-hmm. for being witnesses of that. And their example hopefully can help us today to assist families that are having challenges, difficulties in relationship, that it's worth it.
1: Yeah.
0: It is totally worth it to be able to be a witness, give our life. What are we so passionate about that we would give our life for? They did it for marriage.
1: Yeah. May we have that same courage and conviction. And Bishop, there's only been a handful of beatifications to take place on American soil. The beatification of the Georgia martyrs will be the first in Georgia and the first in the U.S. South. What can you tell us about the October 31st beatification plans and how they're coming along?
0: We're very excited because on October 31st, obviously, people know it as Halloween, but the origins of it are All Hallows Eve. So here in South Georgia, we are going to restore to Halloween the true meaning of what it is, and that is the day before All Saints Day when we honor all of the saints. Our plans include that at 11 o'clock on that day at the Savannah Convention Center, thousands will be gathering for a mass with Cardinal Frank Leo of Toronto, who I've been in touch with already. We will look forward to that celebration. It will be an experience. We want those who come to have it as something that they will always remember. This is unique in the life of a diocese, and I feel very honored that at this particular time in my episcopacy that this is happening. It's also a big responsibility in terms of the planning, but certainly we know that the Lord is guiding us in this process.
1: Absolutely. And turning now to the National Eucharistic Pilgrimage, which made its way through your diocese last week, how did the local faithful and the non-faithful respond to the processions and seeing Jesus on the streets of Savannah?
0: It was a beautiful experience. I have explained that they were very grace-filled days. I think that's the best way to put it. It occurred here in Savannah. The Eucharistic Pilgrimage came through in the middle of the week. So, you know, obviously we may not have had thousands of people who came out on Sunday because of, you know, that's our traditional, our day of obligation for Mass. But the fact that hundreds came out in the middle of their work day, in the middle of their time, Savannah is very much of a tourist destination. We walked through Forsyth Park, which is one of the probably most picturesque parks in our country. We have the iconic fountain that is there in Forsyth Park. So to be able to walk through the streets of Savannah, for me as bishop, I go on walks in the morning very often, but to be cradling Jesus in my hands was something that I will never forget. Mm. And I remember now on my morning walks.
1: That is so beautiful. And I just have to give a shout out as a proud aunt. One of my nephews was a seminarian accompanying you during that procession. Your Excellency, Bishop Stephen Parks, thank you so much for joining us and for your witness this week.
0: You are most welcome. It's always a privilege, and thank you for the work that you do.
1: Thank you. The pilgrimage has moved north since its Georgia stop on Friday in the Richmond, Virginia diocese. These iconic pictures from a historic town where Christ in the Eucharist processed through Colonial Williamsburg across the campus of the College of William and Mary, down the famed Duke of Gloucester Street, and then back to the National Shrine of Our Lady of Walsingham. And on Saturday, the true presence of Christ processes through downtown Washington, D.C., past historic landmarks. I will be here in our D.C. studio as EWTN presents live coverage of the Eucharistic procession in our nation's capital. 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And it is not too late for you to participate in the pilgrimage. If you would like to know more, go to eucharisticpilgrimage.org for details, resources, updates, and ways that you can provide prayer support for the pilgrims. News headlines are next in the Week in Review.
2: Hello, family. I'm Montse Alvarado with some great news. EWTN's National Catholic Register has a new look. 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
2: Mixed signals from the White House about the status of negotiations to end the war in Iran top the week in review. After months of haggling between the U.S. and Iran, President Donald Trump told CNBC on Monday that the apparent stalemate and all the back and forth was starting to, quote, get very boring. And if negotiations stopped, he said, quote, I really don't care. I couldn't care less. If they're over, they're over.
3: On this vote, the yeas are 215 and the nays are 208. The concurrent resolution is adopted.
2: And as the Trump administration struggles with peace negotiations, congressional opposition is growing. On Wednesday, the House approved a war powers resolution that would halt the U.S. military action against Iran. Four Republicans crossed the aisle to join a unanimous vote by Democrats. The bill now goes to the Senate, but without 60 votes, it could face a potential presidential veto. Peace negotiations are made difficult by Iran's insistence that any future agreement is linked to Israel halting military action against Lebanon, where Israeli forces have continued operations against the Hezbollah militant group. Here we see some of the destruction as heavy equipment works to remove the rubble of destroyed buildings. The Israelis have made their deepest incursion into Lebanon in more than a quarter century, taking about one-fifth of the country. By Wednesday of this week, Israel and Lebanon agreed to renew a shaky ceasefire there with an aim to continue talks later this month for a more comprehensive peace deal. Much of it hinges on what Hezbollah will do, but the militant group is not officially involved in the talks. In the meantime, tensions have flared between President Trump and Israeli President Benjamin Netanyahu. Trump confirms he called Netanyahu crazy during a heated phone call this week about the fighting in Lebanon. He said he's frustrated by Israel's continued military actions in Lebanon while the U.S. is trying to negotiate an end to the wider regional conflict. Secretary of State Marco Rubio faced tough questions this week in his first testimony before Congress since the U.S. launched the war with Iran. The ranking member of the Senate Foreign Relations Committee expressed her exasperation with the State Department, which she says has refused to provide information for a wide range of the Trump administration's actions overseas.
4: When I talk to my constituents, they ask for economic relief at home, not regime change in Havana or Caracas or Tehran. Instead, you sent Congress a war powers notification saying we are not in active hostilities with Iran. While the U.S. was conducting strikes against Iran and Iran was bombing U.S. embassies and bases throughout the Middle East. That was not consultation. It was an attempt to avoid answering to this committee and this Congress about this war. Congress has asked basic questions about the war. Why are roughly half of our Patriot interceptor stockpiles gone? Why does the Strait of Hormuz remain closed? Why is gas up $1.50? Why did 13 American service members lose their lives in this war? Congress deserves to know why, and Americans deserve to know why.
5: The reality of it is that our foreign policy, first and foremost, must always be what is in the national interest of the United States of America. And determining the national interest oftentimes requires us to make pragmatic decisions.

0: Sometimes in foreign policy, the choices are not between a good choice and a bad choice. It's between two less than ideal choices, and you're trying to figure out which one of these two choices is the one that is best for the United States and least harmful to our interests. And that plays out every single day.
1: Lawmakers pressed Rubio on efforts to conclude the war with Iran amid frustration from both parties about the war's cost. A day after voting on the War Powers Act aimed at stopping military action in Iran, the House also voted to pass legislation aiding Ukraine and to add sanctions on key segments of the Russian economy. The bill is aimed at cementing U.S. assistance for Ukraine, making billions of dollars in loans available for Ukraine's defense, and providing $1 billion in security and reconstruction aid. House members forced the vote through a discharge petition, bypassing House leadership. It faces an uphill battle for passage in the Republican controlled Senate. And in the wee hours of Friday morning, after more than 18 hours of a so-called voterama, the Senate finally passed a $70 billion bill to fund immigration enforcement agencies for the rest of President Trump's term. The bill passed in what's known as the reconciliation process, circumventing the normal appropriations process without any Democratic votes. It was held up for months over outrage at the deaths of two Minneapolis citizens at the hands of federal immigration agents. It must still pass the House before it is signed into law. This weekend, Pope Leo heads to Spain for the first major apostolic journey of his pontificate to a European nation. His week-long trip will bring him to Madrid, Barcelona, and the Canary Islands, a major entry point for migrants seeking entry into Europe. The Holy Father has a packed schedule that includes a meeting with the King and Queen, a Eucharistic procession, a visit with migrants, and a prayer vigil with the youth. He will also bless a new tower in Barcelona's stunning Sagrada Familia Basilica. The apostolic journey brings him to a nation steeped in Catholic history that once evangelized the world through missionaries. Now, as Pope Leo has emphasized, Spain is a largely secularized missionary nation itself in need of renewed evangelization. But after decades of secularization, studies suggest there is renewed faith among young Spaniards.
2: 20 years ago, young Spaniards might have been hesitant to identify as religious in public spaces due to stereotypes and prejudices against religious among younger generations. That is no longer the case. The religious aspect is increasingly normalized, and social media has played an important role in this.
1: 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Find our programming schedule at ewtn.com/tv/schedule. The events will also be live streamed on the EWTN News YouTube page. Next week, the United States of America will be consecrated to the Sacred Heart of Jesus for the first time in its history. The U.S. bishops will consecrate the nation during their spring meeting in Orlando. The consecration comes ahead of the 250th anniversary of the signing of the Declaration of Independence and as the nation continues to grapple with political division. In an article for Catechetical Review, Bishop Kevin Rhodes, secretary of the U.S. Conference of Catholic Bishops, writes, "In consecrating our nation to the Sacred Heart of Jesus during the semi-quincentennial anniversary, we will be entrusting our nation to the love and care of Jesus, the Redeemer of the world. Given the confusion and hopelessness of an increasing number of people today, including young people who are searching for meaning and purpose in life, devotion to the Sacred Heart of Jesus is a true remedy." As the U.S. Church prepares for this spiritual milestone, we're joined now by a leading Catholic evangelist. Pete Burak is Vice President of Renewal Ministries, a ministry dedicated to Catholic renewal and evangelization around the world. Pete, great to see you. First, we were together at the National Eucharistic Congress in Indianapolis back in 2024, which was a beautiful moment of American Catholics coming together in prayer. Now we are seeing our U.S. bishops preparing to consecrate our country to the Sacred Heart. From your vantage point in your ministry, what are you, Pete, witnessing and observing about this spiritual moment that we're in right now in the U.S.? How significant is this consecration?
3: That's very well put, Catherine. It's good to see you again. We are in a spiritual moment. Clearly, our country is hungry for more, and young people, old people are turning and asking big questions once again. And the church, thankfully, is stepping forward to propose and to kind of repropose even the compelling message of the gospel. And so whether it was in Indianapolis with the Eucharistic Congress or now this consecration, the church is standing up and saying, hey, we have answers to these big questions. And the main answer is Jesus Christ, Jesus present in the Eucharist. And now we also want to invite the American population to say,

0: just Jesus in the Eucharist, but look at his sacred heart. Look how he loves us. Look how he burns with desire to know us, to save us, and to be not just the Lord of our lives, but the Lord of this nation.
1: I mean, what was your initial reaction when you heard the news the bishops were going to consecrate our nation?
0: I just love when the bishops lead. Mm-hmm. I love when the bishops discern something from the Holy Spirit and say, this is where we're going. We think the Holy Spirit wants this nation to be consecrated to the Sacred Heart. Then I'm like, I'm all in. Mm-hmm. Because the bishops have been entrusted by God with spiritual leadership, and they're our shepherds. And so the fact that they're listening, the fact that they're discerning, and then the fact that they're stepping forward with compelling leadership, I'm not going to quibble about mm-hmm. it. I'm all in. And who couldn't be supportive of all of us coming together and honoring, glorifying, and worshiping the Sacred Heart of Jesus?
1: Absolutely. And Pete, for people who might be mystified, perhaps, about these different devotions that us Catholics take up, they might question the practice of these devotions, such as the Sacred Heart. What would you like to say to them? And can you explain how these very devotions can actually bring us closer to God?
0: Well, devotions have been part of the life of the church really from the beginning. If you've spent any time in Rome or the Holy Land, you can see that the early Christians really believed not just in kind of these hypothetical prayers or kind of living in the cloud, so to speak, but very tangible images and imagery mm-hmm. to help us draw closer to these eternal truths. And so something like these devotions, I think, are some of the fun of Catholicism. It's an opportunity to say, we're not just kind of in this spiritual realm. We're human beings. We need imagery and we need things to hold. We actually consume the Eucharist. We actually pour mm-hmm. water on babies. We do things in the flesh to reveal an internal and spiritual reality. I'll never forget being part of a Eucharistic procession through the streets of Boston. Mm-hmm. And it's an old devotion, but in yeah. Boston's a Catholic city. And yet so many young people are going, what is this? What are you doing? And so I think sometimes bringing back some of these old devotions or reproposing, as I said before, give us an opportunity to have dialogue. And we want people to ask questions. If somebody's watching saying, what is this all about? Right. Good. Ask. Right. Because the church has answers.
1: Absolutely. And just this week, Pope Leo is actually encouraging more Eucharistic processions. And it is important to note, no one is required to take up a specific devotion. You know, you can see what you're drawn to in particular and see where that takes you. And Pete, many faithful right now are in the midst of praying the Sacred Heart Novena ahead of next week's solemnity yes. and this consecration. But what are some other ways that we can all cultivate a deeper devotion to the Sacred Heart of Jesus?
0: I think ultimately to remember what the Sacred Heart of Jesus devotion is all about. It's about remembering and believing who Jesus is and believing what he wants to do in our lives. And so the heart, the Sacred Heart of Jesus is torn open, right? The image is saying, here's who I am. Jesus is saying, this is how much I burn for love for you. This is how much I want to know you and to walk with you and to be your friend. And so to respond to this invitation from the bishops doesn't have to be complicated. It could be just as simple as just get on your knees and say, Jesus, I love you and I want to know you more. Or driving through your car to just say, have a moment of pause and say, Lord, reveal yourself to me. As you revealed yourself mm-hmm. to these great saints, as you revealed yourself in this burning love for me, help me to experience that. Help me to encounter you. Help me to believe that you are real and that you love me. And then see what he says and see how he responds, whether that's going back to Mass or confession or whatever the Holy Spirit prompts in you, do something about it. But the starting point is just an act of faith.
1: Well, and Pete, I just want to give you some time as we wrap up this conversation. There's so much isolation, so much loneliness and despair in the world today. We know that. We see reports and statistics of that. I'm sure you have witnessed that in your work firsthand in ministry. Can you just leave us and our viewers with a message about Jesus's burning love for each and every one of us and why that's a message we all need to just sit and listen to and receive?
0: Well, the world wants you to believe that you are loved if. They add this little word to the end of that sentence. You are loved if, and then leaves this big blank for us to fill in the blank. And Jesus reveals in the Sacred Heart that you are not loved if, you are loved, period. You are loved by the eternal God who designed you, who fashioned you, who created you, who then came to earth to rescue us and to save us and to draw us into relationship with himself here and now and for all eternity. Mm-hmm. And so my message today would just be like, don't believe the if. You are not loved if. You are loved eternally by a God who just burns with passion, not just to kind of love you in the hypothetical, but love you here and now to help you draw yourself to him.
1: That is so well said, and we all need that reminder, myself included. Pete Burak, thank you so much.
0: Thank you for having me.

0: The U.S. bishops will consecrate the nation to the Sacred Heart of Jesus during their assembly in Orlando on Thursday, June 11th. EWTN will bring you live coverage of this beautiful Mass on that day starting at 4 p.m. Eastern. EWTN News in Depth will be right back.
1: I can't just say, like, well, I have a bunch of cells, let me just put them all together and voila, a person happens. If that could happen, we could build a person in the lab.
2: And next, what this professor of quantum physics has to say about her Catholic beliefs and how they intertwine with the most complex of scientific theories. The intersection of faith and science, right after this.
3: As the nation celebrates 250 years of independence, the United States Conference of Catholic Bishops encourages the faithful to recognize the kingship of Christ with a special devotion. 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
0: Welcome back. We return now to the subject of faith and science on a weekend when the Society of Catholic Scientists meets for its 9th annual conference. Through the ages, many leading scientists have been Catholics who have fully integrated deep spiritual lives and their intellectual work. Today's Catholic scientists are meeting at Mundelein Seminary near Chicago through this Sunday. On the agenda, human sexuality, the future of the universe, and on a much more everyday level, speaker training for scientists to help them better bear witness to the compatibility of faith and science. We recently met a Catholic scientist who is very familiar with explaining how her love of physics and astronomy blend seamlessly into her faith. Reporter Mark Irons spoke to Dr. Evelyn Tang, who teaches physics and astronomy at Houston's Rice University, about her faith journey in depth.
4: Tell me a little about your story, your background, your heritage, your upbringing, and sort of your own journey of faith. And then you can tie in also how you developed sort of a love for science and your fields along the way.
1: So I grew up in Malaysia, and my dad is an engineer who, I think I got a love of science and math from him, just seeing him, and he had an incredible seriousness about, you know, working out his equations. He was a structural engineer, making sure that things, the building would stay up. And so just the seriousness with which he did calculations, and I would just look at him. And so when I went into high school, I was already interested in math and physics, and I really actually loved physics. And I did grow up as a Catholic in Malaysia, which is, it's a Muslim country, so we were definitely a religious minority. But that was also an interesting experience of, you know, having to explain what you're doing to other people or what this faith is. But definitely when I grew up in high school and I started to get attracted by lots of other things, that was when I started to have a lot of questions and stopped going to church. And how I came back was very interesting because I was running cross country and my coach was Hindu. And that's because this was in Singapore then, very, very multiracial, multi-ethnic place. And he said to the team, you know, go and read stories of the saints because they have great mental determination.
4: The story of the saints?
1: Yeah.
4: He's Hindu.
1: He's Hindu. You know, when you're running long distances, your mental needs to be really, really clear. And he was, and I went home and I asked my dad, do we have any stories of the saints? And he gave me St. Teresa of Lisieux's Story of a Soul. And I read it and I just started crying. And, you know, it just sort of tore my angsty teenage world apart. Like, this was so much love that was going beyond all the usual categories of who loves me, who loves me not. You know, what am I supposed to do with myself? And so I started going back to church at that time. And then I started to also think, I started to think about what's the meaning and significance of things, of my life, of what do I do? And so then I had to think, well, what do I actually really enjoy? Well, of course, that's why I studied. I studied physics. It is beautiful. There's a harmony to it. You know, it's, I think Poincaré has a beautiful quote where he says, it's a beauty and harmony of how things fit together, but that's not off the senses. It's more something that you see, you know, mentally, that things are harmonious, but it's a very satisfying, very beautiful.
4: Physics is beautiful.
1: Yes.
4: Sometimes there's an idea that maybe science is just cold, hard facts, but to say it's beautiful, that's...
1: Yeah. You know, it's saying like, well, what are these universal laws that underpin things, that tell you how things go and that shows you logic and structure and connections between things that you didn't see before? So, and understanding that under the underlying web of how things relate to each other, that is beautiful, that there is that structure, that order beneath what the apparent reality of things.
4: On this topic of faith,

0: in science, I think sometimes maybe you've seen it, people think they're mutually exclusive. What's your thought on all this as a Christian, as a Catholic, as a scientist?
1: I do think that there's many, you know, underlying attitudes that I would say, you know, an honest believer and an honest scientist would share. One is wonder at just saying like, wow, you know, like this world, you know, creation itself, it's so incredible, it's so intricate.
0: Both the scientist and the person of faith have that kind of
1: yes,
0: wonder.
1: Yes, yeah. Yes. If you look at flowers, if you look at nature, but if you look at people and how everyone is so different, like all these marvels of nature around us, and also that we have the seasons, we have space. I mean, there's so many things that are just amazing and beautiful when you look at it. You know, when you look at the skies and you look at the stars, there's so many things that are just like, wow. So I would say that fundamental attitude of wonder and also attention. I think habits of interiority that are helped through prayer, but also as a scientist, being able to reflect and think deeply and to really think carefully through things, learning to pay attention and focus on your particular domain, on your particular question. I think these are also things that are, you know, very central to both the believer and the scientist. There is a sense of mystery that as a scientist, in the end, you have to say that, look, I know these certain facts, but there's so much more that I don't know and that I can't prove.
0: And you found that in your own work and your own research as well?
1: Oh, absolutely. Absolutely. And it's the same thing as a believer. You know, there is so much we don't know. How did this come to be? Why am I the way that I am? You know, why do I like this and why do I like that? I don't get to choose these things.
0: Do you have faith reflections? In your research, in your study, do you think about God through this work?
1: I think the theme that has gone through my work, because later on I did switch to biological physics, is the idea of really emergence, which is that when you get lots of parts that come together, but you get a behavior that's more than the sum of the parts. You know, I can't just say like, well, I have a bunch of cells, let me just put them all together and voila, a person happens. If that could happen, we could build a person in the lab by putting together all of the cells of a person, but we can't. And because it's not just as simple as putting together the underlying ingredients.
0: There's something unique about being human.
1: That's when the sense of wonder happens, like, wow, you know, who made this?
2: Who made this? In the intersection of her Catholic faith and science, Dr. Evelyn Tang has found the answer. And that's it for this edition of EWTN News in Depth. I'm Catherine Hadro. We hope to see you again same time next week for more news and reports important to your Catholic life. Until then, God bless.

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1: Be fed and lifted up at Mass. Welcome to Live with Passion. I'm Father Cedric Pezzegna. I want to talk with you about Mass. This comes from Luke chapter 24. When the risen Jesus had seated himself with them to eat, he took bread, pronounced the blessing, broke the bread, and began to distribute it to them. With that, their eyes were opened, and they recognized him, whereupon he vanished from their sight. They said to one another, "Were not our hearts burning inside of us as he talked with us on the road and explained the scriptures to us?" They got up immediately, returned to Jerusalem, where they found the 11 and the rest of the company assembled. They were greeted with, "The Lord has been raised. It is true, he has appeared to Simon." Then they recounted what happened on the road and how they came to know Jesus in the breaking of the bread. Revival. That's a term that most Protestant churches use about renewal or being lifted up or having a rebirth. They come in and they conduct revivals. And that's exactly the term that our Catholic bishops have used that they want us to have in the Catholic Church here in the United States and hopefully in the world. They call it a Eucharistic revival, meaning that at Eucharist, we can be lifted up and reborn and have renewal. There's two main reasons why the bishops have called for a Eucharistic revival. First of all, during the pandemic, many people stopped going to Mass. They felt that they could just kind of stay at home and not attend. They were dispensed from that. Some watched on TV. And now the bishops are calling you to come back to the Mass, to participate in the Eucharist in your local parish. But also you can watch on EWTN and your local Catholic channel, because we want you to be fed with the truth that is Eucharist. That was the first reason, because people were staying away from Mass. And then the bishops called for a Eucharistic revival because 70%, the statistics say, 70% of Catholics do not believe in the real presence of Jesus in the Eucharist. And I'll address that in a few minutes. Mass is divided into two main parts. First of all, the liturgy of the word that happens at this table, the lectern, and then the liturgy of the Eucharist, which happens at the table of the altar. The word is the scriptures, the homily. We're fed at this table by the word, just as we're fed at the table of the altar by the Eucharist. That's what Vatican II said. It's really important to understand that right now in our Catholic Church, there's a biblical explosion going on. Scholarship has really advanced with the excavations and the study. Bible study groups are springing up everywhere. Magazines such as The Word Among Us, Magnificat, Give Us This Day. Many people are reading the scriptures of the day. Church leaders have told us to read the Bible. In fact, back in 2008, there was a synod on the Bible. And people, the cardinals, bishops from around the world got together and talked for weeks simply about the Bible and how we can get people to read the scriptures. One of the cardinals stood up at this big synod and made an announcement. He said, "To me, the scriptures, the Bible is like a love letter from God addressed personally to us." His word, he speaks to us. I love some of the sayings in the scriptures that have become my favorite. "We are more than conquerors through him who loves us. I can do all things through Christ who strengthens me. All things are possible for God," Jesus taught. There's so much beauty in the scriptures. And as you learn the Bible and as you meditate upon it, it becomes a part of you. You become a biblical Christian. You read about God's promises. You get strong in the word. You get fed by the word. How do you get more out of the scriptures? I know sometimes you go to the Bible and you read it, then you finish and you go, "What did I just read?" Well, one of the ways that you can get more out of it is pretend that you're about to give a homily, a five-minute talk to the community. Take the scriptures of the day and pretend that you're going to give a homily. And trust me, you will get more out of those scriptures. Whenever I have to give a homily and I work on the scriptures of the day and I listen to it, read it, meditate on it, and then work on the homily, I get so much out of it. That's one of the ways you can get more out of the word is by working with it a little bit. And then before you go to Mass, one of the great ways to prepare is by reading the scriptures before you go. Then when you hear the homily, it'll mean so much more to you. And I'm always grateful for people that are out there that have prepared, that are hungry, so that when I preach, I know that they've already been spending time with the word. The word is so important. You deserve to be fed by the word. I remember I went to a Mass one time, and I was sitting out there in the pews like everybody else. It was a Christmas Mass. There was a family in front of me with a couple of teenagers. And let's just say that the homily for the Christmas Mass, and it was such a great opportunity, but the homily was just, it was pretty dull. It was pretty boring. And I remember the girl in front of me turned to her mother and said, "Mom, I didn't get anything out of that." And I felt so bad for her because the people of God deserve so much more. They deserve to be fed by the word. They deserve to be touched by the word, to hear the fullness of the word of God. I remember it was a cardinal, late Cardinal Foley, who was head of the Catholic communications. He said that dull preaching ought to be a mortal sin. Don't fall asleep on me. I don't want to have to go to confession because of it. And it's true because

You deserve to hear the word, to read the word in the scriptures, to hear the word. And that's exactly what happened on the road to Emmaus. Jesus spoke the word to them such that it burned in their hearts. They were fed with the word. They said, "Weren't our hearts burning when he proclaimed the scriptures to us?" I think that's so beautiful. Notice, when they went to Emmaus, they were walking away from Jerusalem. Jerusalem in the Gospel of Luke is the place of mission. That's where they were to be sent out on mission. They were going away from Jerusalem because they were disappointed. Jesus had been crucified. They didn't know that he had been resurrected. They were disappointed. And when Jesus spoke the word to them, they were reappointed. They went from discouragement to encouragement, from disappointment to reappointment. And then they went back to Jerusalem because that's the place of mission. And that's exactly what can happen in our life. When we are discouraged or disappointed or down because of some of the difficulties and the hardships that happen to everybody, and it's easy to get down in life, the scriptures, the truth of the Bible, Mass, the liturgy of the word, lifts us up and feeds us to be strong, to face the adversities and the challenges of our life, and to be more than a conqueror. The first part of Mass is the liturgy of the word. That's when we hear the scriptures proclaimed, the homily, some prayers. And then we're very familiar with the second part of Mass. The second part is called the liturgy of the Eucharist. And that's when we represent the sacrifice of Jesus on the altar. It's not a new sacrifice, it's a representation of the once and for all sacrifice of Jesus on Calvary. We present it in a non-bloody way at the altar. It's a representation, and that's exactly what Eucharist is. On my Facebook page, I have an administrator, and she asked the question of all the viewers, all those who log on to Facebook. And the question that she asked was, "What's your favorite movie?" And I replied, "Back to the Future." If you remember Back to the Future, it was a movie that starred Michael J. Fox, and it had to do with time travel. I'm very fascinated by time travel, going back in time, going to the future in time. It's fascinating. And if you remember in that movie, there was a DeLorean, a car, that was the vehicle of the time travel. They would get in the DeLorean, go like 88.8 miles an hour, and then wham, all of a sudden it would be catapulted into the future or go back in the past. Well, we have a time machine too. It's not a DeLorean, it's the altar. And what we do at the Liturgy of the Eucharist is this. During Mass, we go back in time to the moment of Calvary and Jesus' sacrifice on the cross. We go back in time, grab that moment, and then bring it into the future, bring it into the present. Again, we are not having a new sacrifice. We are representing the one sacrifice of Jesus on Calvary. That's why we usually have crucifixes right above the altar. We are representing the one sacrifice of Jesus on Calvary and bringing it right into the present, and it becomes efficacious and salvific for us. That's why we are saved by the Mass. We are saved by what Jesus did for us on the cross. It is sacrificial. It is a sacrament that touches us and saves us. Again, it's not a new sacrifice. It's a representation of the once and for all sacrifice of Jesus on Calvary. Mass is a beautiful sacrament.

In June, we celebrate the solemnity of Corpus Christi, which is the most holy body and blood of Jesus Christ. We believe that during Mass,

there is something called transubstantiation. Through the prayer of the priest, the Holy Spirit comes and changes the elements into the very body and blood of Jesus, the actual body and blood of Christ. One of the reasons why the bishops wanted a Eucharistic revival is because statistics say 70% of Catholics do not believe this. They do not believe in the real presence. And they wanted to try to bring renewal and revival and truth to people. 70% of Catholics don't believe, and probably 99.9% of Protestants don't believe this. But the substances, the elements of bread and wine are literally changed. They have become something new, the very body and blood of Jesus Christ. And as a priest, I have to tell you, it is such a miracle to preside at the Eucharist and to know that God is doing something like that and feeding his people through me, through a priest, through a bishop. It is amazing. I led a pilgrimage to the shrines of Italy years ago, took people to Assisi, took people to San Giovanni Rotondo, that's Padre Pio, went to Siena, certainly to Rome. One of the places that we went was a place where a Eucharistic miracle had occurred. It was called Lanciano. And Lanciano is in eastern Italy. And the story goes like this. Back in the 8th century, there was a Basilian priest, and he had doubts about the Eucharist. He was presiding at Mass, and literally, at that moment, a Eucharistic miracle occurred. The host turned into literal, the very flesh of Christ. And the wine turned into the blood of Christ. This happened 1,200 years ago or so. And it really touched that priest in a powerful way and changed him into a believer. Scientists at the University of Siena did experiments. They got permission. And they did experiments on these elements that are still in Lanciano. If you ever want to see them today, you can Google Lanciano. When I took the pilgrims over to Lanciano, they were quiet in many different places that we went, but I never saw such reverence as before that Eucharistic miracle. Wow. Scientists from the University of Siena, as I said, did experiments on the elements, and this is what they found out. They found out that flesh was truly human flesh, that bread had turned into flesh, and not just flesh, it was heart tissue. In the Eucharist, God is giving us his heart. They used to call Eucharist in the early church an agape feast. Agape is the word in Greek for unconditional love, the way God loves. And that's exactly what God is giving us in the Eucharist. His unconditional love, his heart. And then they did experiments on the blood, and they found out that it is truly human blood. It was type AB blood. You've heard of the most precious blood of Jesus? It's the rarest blood type, type AB blood. And I thought, wouldn't that be great if it's the universal donor, because Jesus was always giving to people? And I found out type AB blood isn't the universal donor, it's the universal receiver. Why is that? Because Jesus was always receiving people, prostitutes, tax collectors, people on the periphery, you and me. Jesus is the universal receiver, and these elements became the body and the blood of Christ. Wow, that was such an amazing experience to go there. I was present at the 2003 beatification of Mother Teresa. Beatification is the final step before canonization. You're declared a blessed. Now, I remember visiting the convent of the Sisters of Charity there in Rome, and I heard the story about Mother Teresa and how she used to pray before the Blessed Sacrament for hours and hours every day. In fact, she attributed the many vocations that the Sisters of Charity have received because of her time before the Blessed Sacrament. So true. Spend time before the Blessed Sacrament. Pray and watch what happens. I love it on EWTN.
I have the privilege of preaching some of the Eucharist, some of the Masses on EWTN. And I noticed that after Mass, they have the depiction of the monstrance with the Blessed Sacrament in it with no words or no music.

patient. Pray before the Blessed Sacrament. One time I was preaching in Louisiana, and I noticed that there was a young girl sitting up in the front pew. And I noticed also she came to the back of church when I was done preaching, and she was buying my books. And I thought to myself, this is very unusual. I went up to her and I said, I'm Father Cedric. I said, what's your name? She said, Rebecca. I said, what grade are you in? She said, eighth grade. I said, Rebecca, I got to tell you something. It's kind of unusual to see somebody this young at a mission, and you're also buying my books. I said, did something happen to you? And she said, well, yes, Father, something did. I'm going to the Catholic school, and we went on an eighth grade retreat. And during the eighth grade retreat, we were praying before the Blessed Sacrament. And as I was praying, I had this overwhelming sense that Jesus died for me personally, that my sins were forgiven. She said, I always used to struggle with prayer. Whenever they said that we're going to go pray, I always resisted that and really didn't want to pray. But I wasn't the only one touched. Four of my classmates were touched. And now we want to go before the whole school and be a witness to the power of prayer, to the power of the Blessed Sacrament. I think that's so beautiful. She was reborn in front of the Blessed Sacrament. She heard the voice of Jesus before the Blessed Sacrament. Jesus really is present in the tabernacle. He really is present in the Blessed Sacrament. The Blessed Sacrament is food for the soul and nourishment for our heart. We are strengthened. It's food for the journey, lest we go faint and give up. We hear the voice of God. We are nourished. Just like we are nourished by the Word, we are nourished by the Eucharist to be strong, to be faithful, and to be followers of Jesus.

I wanted to tell you also that Eucharist, when we talk about Eucharistic revival, Mass is a prayer. Don't forget that. Mass is a prayer. I learned in the seminary that we pray to the Father, through the Son, in the Holy Spirit. It's very Trinitarian. We pray to the Father, through the Son, in the Holy Spirit. We begin Mass in a Trinitarian way. We pray in the name of the Father, the Son, and the Holy Spirit. Then the greeting. We greet you. May the grace of the Lord Jesus Christ and the love of God, the communion of the Holy Spirit be with you all. Everything about Mass is Trinitarian. We are praying to God, Father, Son, and Holy Spirit. Mass is a prayer. And what type of prayer do we pray? We pray all kinds of various prayers. We listen to the Word. That's a prayer. When you're listening to me right now, you're praying. We have intercessions and petitions. That's a prayer. We sing during Eucharist. That's a prayer. I think it was St. Augustine said that when we sing, we pray twice. And then the Eucharistic prayer, of course, is a prayer. Eucharist means thanksgiving. It's a Greek word that means thanksgiving. And how appropriate it is to give thanks, because every heartbeat, every moment, every breath is a gift from God to you and me. God is gracious. He's abundant in His giving. And how right it is to give thanks. We lift up our hearts to God during the Eucharist. And we worship also during Eucharist. We worship at the altar, for God is gracious, as I said. He's merciful, loving, kind. God has impeccable character. There's a difference between thanksgiving and praise. Thanksgiving, we give thanks to God for His gifts. But praise, we worship and adore and praise God for who He is. And God has forgiven us. God is merciful. God is gracious. God is good all the time. Impeccable, as I said, in character. At the conclusion of Mass, the conclusion of the Eucharistic prayer, we pray the doxology. That's the climax of the Eucharistic prayer. Through Him, with Him, in Him,

unity of the Holy Spirit, all glory and honor is yours, Almighty Father, forever and ever. Amen. Very Trinitarian, giving thanks, giving praise. That's exactly what Eucharist is. It's a prayer of thanksgiving. It's a prayer of praise. It's a prayer where we listen to the Word of God. It's a prayer when we pray for other people. It's the perfect prayer of the church, Eucharistic revival. And I am praying that as you come to Eucharist, you will be lifted up.

0: And then I wanted to tell you that Mass is a word that means mission. It comes from missio, Mass, mission. They're very connected. What we're doing at Mass is being fed. We're being fed by the Word. We're being fed by the Eucharist. Did you notice on the road to Emmaus, when Jesus appeared to them, ate with them, he was known in the breaking of the bread. They were fed by the breaking of the bread. They were fed by the word of Jesus. Then they went back to Jerusalem. They were sent back to Jerusalem to proclaim. They're on mission now. Remember, at first they were going away from Jerusalem. Then they went back to the place of mission. Sometimes at the end of Mass, since the third edition of the Missal, it's been changed. It used to be, the Mass has ended, go in peace. It's been changed. Now the Great Commission, go, is said first. Unfortunately, sometimes at the end of Mass, they say it wrong still. They'll say, the Mass has ended, go in peace. That's not the way it should be anymore, because we're emphasizing the Great Commission. You've been fed by the Word. You've been fed by the Eucharist. You've been revived and strengthened. Go. I remember when I went to school, elementary school, we used to have races, and we would all get together and get on this line, and the teacher would go, on your mark, get set, go. And sometimes I think that's the way we should end Mass. On your mark, get set, go. It's the Great Commission. Mass is a prayer. It's a time to be fed. It's a time to be strengthened, and it's a time to go and be a witness. My prayer for you is that you will be revived and touched, that your heart will burn, and you will go and make a difference. May Almighty God bless you, the Father, the Son, and the Holy Spirit. Amen. I'm Father Cedric Pezzegna. Thank you so much for watching my programs on EWTN. I want you to know that I've written 25 popular books, and I have many DVDs and CDs designed to bring you closer to God, help you to grow in virtue, and help you to realize your potential. 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I'm so grateful for your purchases that empower me to proclaim the gospel. 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

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Blessed be the name of Jesus. Blessed be his most sacred heart. Blessed be his most precious blood. Blessed be Jesus in the most holy sacrament of the altar. Blessed be the Holy Spirit, the Paraclete. Blessed be the great Mother of God, Mary most holy. Blessed be her holy and immaculate conception. Blessed be her glorious Assumption. Blessed be the name of Mary, Virgin and Mother. Blessed be Saint Joseph, her most chaste spouse. Blessed be God in his angels and in his saints. May the heart of Jesus, in the most blessed sacrament, be praised, adored, and loved with grateful affection at every moment, all the tabernacles of the world, even until the end of time. Amen.

0: pray with us the Novena to the Sacred Heart of Jesus.
1: Welcome to Day 5 of the Sacred Heart Novena. The love poured out from the Sacred Heart of Jesus is a constant source of renewal for the missionary spirit of the Church and our call to universal holiness. Servant of God, Father Jules Chevalier, who founded the Missionaries of the Sacred Heart of Jesus in 1854, recited this daily prayer to remain close to the Sacred Heart.
0: Let us pray. In the name of the Father, and of the Son, and of the Holy Spirit. Amen. Amen. Lord Jesus, Savior of the world and source of holiness, look with kindness on all whom you have chosen to be missionaries of your loving heart. Ask your Heavenly Father to keep us in your love and sanctify us in the truth, so that you may be glorified in us and we may reflect your goodness. Ask your Father to keep us from evil, that we may always be united in bonds of love. As you are one with your Father, so may we be one with each other in your divine heart, whose sentiments shall forever be ours, and to which we consecrate ourselves in time and for eternity. Amen. In the name of the Father, and of the Son, and of the Holy Spirit. Amen.
1: Thank you for joining us, and thank you for praying with us. And join us tomorrow for Day 6. God bless you.
2: What influences do you follow?
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4: Mine is on EWTN.
2: Huh?
3: You're kidding.
2: EWTN? Who can that be?
3: Yeah, explain.
4: Jesus Christ, of course. The greatest influencer of all time. 2,000 years and still going strong.
2: Wow. Never thought of it that way.
3: Yeah. Makes you think.
4: Who is your influencer?
5: Marriage. If you forget the love story, what are you left with? Rules, regulations, obligations? You're left with a really bad idea. But in the context of love, all the sacrifices and rules and regulations make perfect sense. That's your faith. Pope Francis said, we are in the midst of a love story, and if we don't understand that, we've understood nothing of what the Church is. The world sees Catholicism as rules, regulations, and rituals that have nothing to do with real life, and we wonder why people aren't interested. Look, Catholicism's a love story. We're brought into the world through an act of love. All our lives we're looking for love, but no love in this life fully satisfies, because the God who is love made us for the love that is God. And when we strayed from him, he died on a cross to save us.

When I was growing up, there was not the remotest thought that I would ever be a sister. It wasn't even in the realm of possibility. I'm a daughter of a truck driver with two brothers. My relatives are cattlemen and truck drivers. We don't do church stuff. We just didn't. It wasn't possible. So when our sisters who taught me gave the advice that we should pray three Hail Marys every night before we go to bed so that we would know our vocation, I thought that was great advice for the other 53 kids in the class, because I already knew my vocation. I was going to get married. When I was in seventh,

0: Qualities that touch every human life: love, suffering, hope, and the meaning of throughout history as profoundly as the church.
1: Con el sentido de lo que somos. Y pocas instituciones han dialogado tanto con el arte a lo largo de los siglos como la Iglesia.
2: Si la persona que va a subir ahora aquí,
0: the person now joining us on stage knows well the power of stories and the value of shared emotion.
2: Y el valor enorme que tienen las emociones compartidas. Es un actor, es director, es
0: actor, director, producer, one of the most widely respected cultural voices in our country. Please welcome Antonio Banderas.

0: Santo Padre,
1: Holy Father, distinguished authorities, dear friends, there are encounters whose significance is measured not only by the time they last, but by what they mean. Your presence in Madrid today, Holy Father, is not merely a visit. It's a gesture of listening, of closeness, of dialogue with civil society, for which we are undoubtedly grateful. At times, that dialogue is best strengthened through a common language. That language is art, and throughout history, it has often served precisely this purpose. The relationship between the Catholic Church and art has not merely been fruitful, it has been decisive. We need not fear exaggeration in saying that the Church has been the greatest patron and producer of art in the history of humanity. At the heart of this creative impulse stands the figure who transcends centuries, artistic styles and cultures, and who has undoubtedly been the most frequently represented figure in the history of art, Jesus Christ. The great protagonist of the drama of life. Across all the arts, Christ remains a constant presence, not as a repeated image, but as an icon of peace, love, and sacrifice, surrounded by an inexhaustible mystery. I could limit my remarks to listing the great artists whose work has magnified the message flowing from the words of Jesus. I could also confine myself to presenting facts and figures illustrating the long journey shared by the Church, artists, intellectuals, and philosophers. But today, Holy Father, I feel a certain obligation to offer a brief personal reflection drawn from my own experience. To do so, I must return to the Holy Week celebrations of my beloved Malaga.

Africa in the 1960s. Those popular manifestations that fill the streets with a majestic ritual of art and faith, roots and devotion, a multicolored prism of elegant beauty, a theatrical liturgy that each year transforms the city into a place where the artistic and spiritual become one. It was there, Holy Father, amid that anonymous popular art, that a question was born within me when I was only 4 or 5 years old, a question consisting of a single word, God. Little by little, I began to find answers. Some were as simple as those I discovered in my mother's eyes as she fixed her gaze and her devoted heart upon the Virgin of Hope as her throne passed before us in those distant years. Others came through the voices of the singers whose saetas pierced the clear spring air. Still others came through the humble and good people of my city who each year took to the streets carrying their neighborhoods with them, bearing the sacred images that helped them seek themselves even as they sought God. They did so by leaving behind the self in order to embrace the we. From the we, they moved to them, from them to all, from all to the world, from the world to the universe, and from the universe to God, before returning again to earth with the intuition that God may be present in every particle, in every molecule of every drop of water, every sea, every rose petal, every heartbeat, and every sigh. But art is not only beauty. Art is a question, it's a reflection, it's a contrast, it's a revolution. It's the tension between what we know and what we intuit. Art has been and must continue to be the mirror that reflects that lives that pass by the wounded neighbor without stopping. It's also the denunciation of empty creeds that have forgotten love. It is a voice of warning to societies that have grown accustomed to injustice. Art must be an alternative to violence, all forms of violence. Just as Christ himself did, the artist must act courageously and must never abandon the role of being a critical voice towards society, toward art itself, and even toward religion itself. Holy Father, we share a common obligation. We are obliged to look, to see, and to seek to understand the complexities of the human soul. All human beings confront the great questions of our existence. Who are we? What meaning do life and suffering have? What does it truly mean to love our neighbors, ourselves? What lies beyond? And in that search, all of us draw near, perhaps without realizing it, to the transcendent, Holy Father. In a world that rushes forward, fragments itself, and at times oversimplifies reality, art helps us recover the depth and the soul that are in danger of being taken from us by artificial intelligences that must remain at the service of the human person and never the other way around. A soul that whispers to us that there is something more. The constant whisper of hope in that something more. This encounter between the church and civil society is not merely timely, it's necessary. We need to continue creating and sharing. We need to continue asking questions. We need to continue seeking beauty, yes, but also truth. For wherever we dare to ask profound questions, a path always begins, a path that can lead us towards the spiritual, which is nothing other than the fraternity that beats within the heart of every human being and within the mysterious heart of God. You say that the times are bad. Be better yourselves, and the times will be better. You are the time, so said Saint Augustine. Holy Father, I am here because of Godspell. Godspell is a musical theater work created in your homeland.

Spanish translation of God's spell is El Hesico de Dios, the spell of God. I stand before you today confessing that I too have been captivated by the spell of God. Thank you very much.

This is a private exchange between Pope Leo XIV and Antonio Banderas. We see Pope Leo XIV has handed him what I assume is a rosary blessed by himself. And Banderas leaves the podium. You have reminded us, Antonio Banderas, that art is often born from a question, and perhaps every great human adventure begins in exactly the same way, with a question. Questions are important. Universities, classrooms, and research centers are places where curiosity becomes knowledge and where knowledge seeks to become service. Places where one learns not only a profession, but also how to look at the world. At a time marked by extraordinary technological advances and immense human challenges, education and research are called to do more than provide answers. They're called never to stop asking the important questions. We now welcome José María Coelho de Portugal, rector of the Complutense University of Madrid, representing Madrid's educational and scientific community.

0: Santidad.
1: Holy Father, I have the honor of representing at this gathering the entire educational community of Madrid, encompassing all levels of education. First and foremost, we wish to thank you, Holy Father, for devoting part of your time during this visit to our country to the cause of education. Those of us who belong to this academic community, believers and non-believers alike, have together with the Archdiocese of Madrid engaged in a fruitful series of meetings on the social mission of academia as a sphere of society in which everyone should be able to recognize themselves and feel included.
0: Entre creyentes y no creyentes, donde hemos hablado acerca de la función social de la academia y de la educación. Sobre la Academia Santidad entendemos, todos entendemos que debe ser un espacio social de convergencia.
1: A space for convergence, a social space in which everyone must be represented. Education is an irreplaceable instrument of social justice through which equality of opportunity enables every young person to develop his or her abilities in a harmonious way. It's a fundamental human right. It's a right that must also encompass adult education, which is becoming increasingly important if we are to avoid the emergency of generational divides in areas of growing relevance for social inclusion, such as digital literacy. It is citizens who sustain the academic community and at the same time who benefit from its fruits. For this reason, we need society's commitment to educational and research activities. Only in this way we can fulfill our mission and repay society's investment by forming free citizens, adequately prepared in every field of knowledge

0: bearers of ethical values and inspired by a spirit of service to the community. Your Holiness, Madrid, Spain, and particularly the Autonomous Community of Madrid is today one of Europe's greatest university centers. It's a vibrant and dynamic educational environment at the forefront of science, technology, and international prestige, where some of Europe's oldest and most distinguished public universities coexist alongside pontifical and ecclesiastical institutions of great tradition, together with a great variety of socially inspired universities renowned for their academic excellence. These institutions educate tens and thousands of Spanish and international students from around the world, especially from the sister nations of the Ibero-American community. We are convinced that we need universities that respect diversity, but also truth, institutions that stand at the forefront of knowledge while fully respecting the ethical principles of research, centers that are academically excellent yet socially inclusive, environments in which a culture of effort and healthy competition is fostered, always underpinned by complete respect for the dignity of every human person. The academic world received with great joy Your Holiness's recent decision to proclaim for the first time in history a university professor, Doctor of the Church, in the person of John Henry Newman. Today, the dialogue between faith and reason is as necessary as it was in Newman's time. As educators and researchers, we look to Your Holiness as one of the indisputable moral voices of our age, as a guardian of peace and truth, as a defender of the poor and forgotten of the world, and as the Vicar of Christ. In that spirit, we wish to present to Your Holiness several challenges that we face within academia.
1: Queremos santidad desde la academia plantearle algunos de los retos, algunos desafíos que tenemos por delante y que nos inquietan. El primero de ellos.
0: The first is this. How can education continue to building a peaceful society and fostering a culture of coexistence at a time when harmony is so often threatened by an unproductive climate of confrontation that at times permeates our 21st century societies? The second question concerns how education and research can provide leadership in addressing the scientific and technological transformations that characterize the technological revolution in which we are immersed. Thank you, Holy Father, on behalf of the entire educational community. May Our Lady of Almudena, patron of Madrid, accompany you on your journey and bless you today and always.

0: trasladado aquí. Estamos en el centro de este Movistar Arena. Estamos en el
1: centro back de este on the floor Movistar
0: Arena, donde más de 12.000 personas
1: with Lara.
0: Nos hemos reunido hoy aquí ante la profunda llamada del Papa a la sociedad civil.
1: We are gathered here.
0: Acabamos de escuchar al representante del sector educativo, José María Cuello de Puebla,
1: in the prospects of the Pope and of representatives of so many sectors of civil society.
0: Entender el mundo, comprenderlo, aportar.
1: You have reminded us.

0: that education is not merely about transmitting knowledge, but also about forming people capable of thinking, understanding, caring for the world they inherit. There is something beautiful in what we have just heard. The search for truth belongs not only to classrooms and laboratories. As we have seen throughout this afternoon, we also encounter it through other languages, in music, in art, in movement, in forms of expression that, without words, communicate something profoundly human. Some artists transform their discipline into a voice of their own. They make the stage a place where strength and vulnerability, roots and freedom coexist.
1: Humanidad, donde se plantea pues ese enorme reto, la necesidad de desarmar de alguna manera, quitarle fuerza.
0: Recalling the recently published encyclical by Pope Leo XIV, Magnifica Humanitas, which deals with the importance of safeguarding humanity in a rapidly changing world with artificial intelligence at its center, and how the need is for us to shape artificial intelligence and not the other way around.
2: The
0: importance of preserving the human voices and faces of humanity as AI transforms the world and shapes the world at an alarmingly fast pace.
2: Humanos frente a las máquinas, frente a la inteligencia artificial. Él hablaba desde el punto de vista del artista, desde el punto de vista de la cultura. Mensajes muy potentes y expresiones con una enorme profundidad.
0: That is also the huge contribution that the power of art has to bring to humanity. Art is synonymous of reflection and of making us ask the important questions that keep humanity at the center of society, of life, of love, of solidarity.
1: Poliedro, utilizaba esa palabra, poliedro, formado pues por la liturgia, por la diversidad humana.
0: The journalist is recalling the words of Antonio Banderas, who was speaking of culture as a multifaceted prism of many colors.
2: Vamos a tener una figura que conoce bien ese lenguaje, que conoce la manera de expresar ideas muy profundas a través del arte, a través de la danza.
0: And now we are about to present a protagonist of the world of art. One of the most famous flamenco dancers of the world, Sara Baras. Sara Baras, who is a world-famous Spanish flamenco dancer and choreographer who has established her own dance company, is bringing a performance to the stage now. On stage with the flamenco group is the group of musicians, singers, musicians, and dancers in what is about to become one of Spain's proudest heritages and traditions. Let's enjoy.

And we've been watching Sara Barras and her dance company, including her singers, her musicians, and the amazing power of dance, of the beauty of dance that brings together technical precision, discipline, movement, harmony, beauty, with no need for words. Perhaps the most ancient of arts, in which men and women of all centuries and times have found ways to communicate their passion through their bodies, their voices, their sounds. And the Spanish are rightly very proud of their incredible tradition of flamenco, flamenco dance, flamenco music, flamenco singing, which came together today on this stage for Pope Leo XIV, who is thanking the dancers, all the members of the company. Just remembering that Sara Barras is a well-known flamenco artist who's participated in many events, many performances, even films.

0: fantástica de Sara Varas y de todo el equipo, expresando cosas con enorme potencia, con muchísima pasión que a veces es difícil expresar.
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1: 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That aims to better society, to improve the livelihood and the lives of all of its members.
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1: Now the presenters are recalling many figures of society that contribute to the well-being of the common good, and they, of course, include art and artists such as Antonio Banderas, such as Sara Varas, but also doctors, people who are engaged in medical research, in furthering education, in integrating people from all walks of life. And now we move on to the business and economy segment.
0: Sí, ahí en una sociedad como la actual estamos enfrentados a enormes
1: retos which is marked by major technological and social transformations. The question is no longer simply how we grow, it's also for whom do we grow, how do we wish to do so, how do we place innovation at the service of human dignity. So we welcome representatives of business community in the person of Antonio Garamendi, president of CEOE, Unai Sordo, General Secretary of Comisiones Obreras, and Angela Lopez de Miguel, President of CEPYME. Key protagonists, all of them, in building a more just and more humane society. And now we are about to listen to the joint testimony of Antonio Garamendi, Unai Sordo, Pepe Alvarez, and Angela Lopez de Miguel. It is a source of great joy, Holy Father, for Spanish businesses to share this dialogue on business, work, and the future together with the trade union organizations and Your Holiness. Businesses and workers cooperate every day. We do so by creating employment, generating opportunities, and building shared prosperity for millions of people. A company is far more than an economic structure. It's the place where entrepreneurship flourishes, investment is made, innovation is fostered, and the economy grows. Above all, companies are human. Communities in which people develop their talents and through their efforts build their life projects. Those same people are the driving force behind our country's competitiveness. Competitiveness is not built solely through technology, investment, or strategy. It's consolidated through trust, commitment, and the capacity

capacity to work together towards shared goals for the benefit of all. From this understanding of the company, we must address what is undoubtedly a genuine change of era, technological transformation, artificial

0: both transformative and profoundly humanistic, a vision that recognizes work as the highest expression of human dignity, integral development, and contribution to the common good. This reflection is important when we think of young people. They embody talent, energy, and the capacity to build the future. Businesses wish to continue offering spaces where new generations can find trust, opportunity, and hope. These goals are achieved when commitment, effort, and purpose are united. This is why preserving social dialogue and collective bargaining is so important. They are not merely tools for resolving differences. They are spaces of agreement, stability, and shared construction that contribute to social peace. They form a quiet but essential infrastructure that ensures businesses can be places of economic prosperity, social well-being, and personal fulfillment. I'm convinced that the strongest societies are those capable of building lasting agreements and advancing together in the face of great challenges. Holy Father, this is why we are here today. Because we share a common conviction that the future can only be built by combining our abilities, sharing our goals, and always placing the human person at the center of progress. This is the new social contract. This is the commitment of Spanish businesses.
1: Santo Padre, por eso estamos hoy aquí, porque compartimos una misma convicción.
0: The future can only be built by combining our abilities, sharing our goals, placing the human person at the center of progress. This is the new social contract. This is the commitment of Spanish businesses. Been listening there to Antonio Garamendi. And now we listen to Unai Sordo, who is here to talk about the challenge of artificial intelligence and education. We are here because we feel challenged by the transformations of a labor market that is changing, uncertain and difficult to define. We firmly believe that these transformations cannot reduce work to just another productive input. Work concerns the dignity of the person and the social construction of human life. For this reason, the regulation of labor requires democratic social actors and institutions such as the social dialogue developed in Spain. We're not speaking merely about economics, but about society, relationships, and community. Every transformation brings challenges. Access to knowledge is essential if those challenges are to be met. Just transitions in employment require that education and the acquisition of skills reach all workers, especially those who are most vulnerable and most exposed to change. We refuse to resign ourselves to a world defined by the struggle of the last against the second to last, by the Cain-like metaphor of the lifeboat, by the moral nihilism of the isolated individual concerned only with the here and now. Nor do we wish to retreat into ivory towers among those who are identical to ourselves, detached from a world perceived as foreign and populated by strangers. Indeed, we aspire to renew the social contract for the 21st century, reviving the noblest dimension of the social state, solidarity among people who may never know one another personally, while expanding the space of human affection and social bonds.
2: Trascendencia sobre el por qué estamos aquí, por quienes nos precedieron y quienes quedarán en un planeta que tiene que ser.
0: Trade unionism, grounded in the daily experience of the world of work, seeks to promote universal principles, a sense of transcendence regarding why we are here, those who came

0: came before us and those who will come after us on a planet that must remain habitable and shared social purposes capable of creating societies that are more just, more dignified and, in the truest sense of the word, better. Now we listen to Pepe Alvarez. Social dialogue is an essential democratic instrument for constructing a framework that goes beyond the mere technical regulation of artificial intelligence and lays the foundations for a new social contract centered on human dignity, social justice, and decent work. Through social dialogue, artificial intelligence ceases to be a tool for replacing workers and becomes a collective project focused, founded on shared values. Transparency and algorithm, a commitment to just transition and respect for the dignity of working people. Artificial intelligence can be a powerful instrument for increasing productivity, reducing working time and improving the quality of life of workers. Yet these benefits are not automatic. They depend on how technology is designed, regulated, and how its impact is distributed. A just transition to digitalization, negotiated with the social partners, enables workers to focus on higher value tasks that are more creative and innovative while fostering more inclusive economies and happier societies. The new social contract requires that this path of progress be pursued with equity and justice, helping to combat inequality and generate greater well-being and social cohesion.
1: La creatividad, la innovación, el cuidado de los demás. Por eso queremos hablar de un nuevo contrato social.
0: We are asking for a new social contract.
1: Se construye desde la equidad y la justicia, que genere bienestar y cohesión, no fragmentación y miedo. El futuro no está escrito.
0: Future, the future is not yet written.
1: Y esa negociación empieza aquí y ahora. Gracias, Santo Padre.
0: Thank you, Holy Father.
1: Por su valentía, por dar voz a los que no tienen voz, por esa visión humana que tiene del planeta.
0: For keeping humans at the center of life on this planet.
2: Santidad.
0: Finally, we're listening to Ángela López de Miguel. Holy Father, I conclude with a firm conviction: the more technology we possess, the more humanity we will need. The company of the future cannot be sustained by data and predictions alone. It will require trust, meaning, and genuine human relationships. We must also educate business leaders, professionals, employer representatives, and trade union leaders with a humanistic vision, one that places technology at the service of people. We know that social dialogue is a valuable instrument for building balanced solutions adapted to the realities of each company, each sector, and each territory. This is especially important in a country such as ours, whose productive fabric is largely composed of small and medium-sized enterprises and self-employed workers. It is there that sustainable growth is built, when businesses and workers advance together. The common good is our compass. It leads us to lift up our gaze towards the values of truth, freedom, justice, and love, so as to humanize technology and build a civilization founded on work. This is the new social contract. Thank you, Holy Father. Pope Leo

0: takes time to greet each of the representatives, in this case, of the world of business and economy, with much of their concern focused on the emergence of artificial intelligence, a theme close to Pope Leo's heart, as demonstrated by his recently released encyclical Magnifica Humanitas.
1: Bueno, muchas gracias. Gracias a los cuatro por esos discursos, por esas palabras importantes desde perspectiva.
0: Thank you for those reflections that touch upon one of the greatest questions of our time, how to move forward without leaving anyone behind, how to ensure that progress has a human face, how to make technology, innovation and growth remain at the service of people. This requires trust, shared effort and the ability to walk together. There is one place where these values are learned very early in life, and we are speaking of sport.
1: De querer ser mejor. Tenemos hoy a dos mujeres extraordinarias, grandes campeonas. Está con nosotros.
0: Teresa Perales is one of the most decorated Paralympians in history, a symbol of perseverance, inclusion, and an inspiring voice both within and beyond the world of sport.
2: Un ejemplo dentro y fuera del deporte. Vamos a escucharlas ya. Carolina, Teresa.
1: Bienvenidas.
2: Bienvenidas.
0: Carolina, Marine, Olympic badminton player, and Teresa Perales, a Paralympian champion. Holy Father, it's a great honor for Carolina and for me, representing so many athletes, to be with you today in this setting where culture, art, business and sport come together. In your recent letter, Life in Abundance, you remind us that the practice of sport is not merely a mass spectacle, but a common activity that is beneficial for both body and spirit, and an expression of what unites us as human beings. Indeed, Your Holiness, says Carolina Marén, sport, when lived with integrity, is a true school of life. Today, we find ourselves in a world obsessed with performance and success at any cost, where it can sometimes seem that the only things that matter are making money or breaking records. In the face of that pressure, we athletes wish to uphold the pure joy of playing for the sake of playing, the enthusiasm we knew as children. Which reminds us that the most important thing on any field, court or track, must also always be the human person. To keep that spirit alive, the first pillar is resilience in the face of adversity. In the swimming pool, as in life itself, there are difficult days when the water feels heavy, injuries are painful, or the body simply does not respond as we would wish. You have reminded us that falling is not the end of the journey. Accepting our fragility in our difficult moments does not make us weak. It makes us human. The true victory is not to be invincible, but to learn how to rise again with the help of others. That resilience is complemented by self-discipline, that quiet effort of training every day when no one is watching. But discipline also requires respect. The rules of the game are not limitations, they are the lines that make it possible for us to meet one another fairly in competition.
3: competir.

0: Within those rules, competing does not mean destroying one's opponent. An opponent is not an enemy. He or she is an indispensable companion on the journey who, by giving their very best, challenges us to give our very best as well. Competition means growing with the other, never against the other. For that reason, sport also demands humility and success. When one reaches the highest step of the podium, it's very easy to fall into self-centeredness and forget that no one arrives there alone. Humility teaches us to look our opponents in the eye with gratitude, recognizing that their effort also gives value to our own victories. Holy Father, thank you for reminding us, through your example, that sport is a bridge of solidarity, inclusion, and peace. Today, we commit ourselves to continuing to play the game of life with loyalty and integrity, and to carrying these values beyond the playing field. Thank you, Your Holiness. May you continue to play the game of life well. Pope Leo steps down to personally greet the two athletes who have brought their testimonies of fair competitiveness. And their gratitude to Pope Leo for having so often upheld sports as an arena in which teamwork, companionship, respect can make the difference and do make the difference. And here we see Carolina giving the Pope her badminton racket. She is was an Olympian badminton player.
1: Teresa Carolina, muchísimas gracias.
0: Thank you for reminding us that the greatest victories are not always measured in medals. Very often they are measured in the ability to rise again. Holy Father, this afternoon Madrid has wished to present to you some of its many faces, the faces of those who educate, create, work, research, and serve. And now comes the moment we've all been waiting for, the moment to listen to you, to hear a word that will help us continue looking farther and higher. Your Holiness, the floor is yours.

0: Eminencia,
1: Your Eminence,
0: amigos, amigas,
1: dear friends,
0: es un placer encontrarme con
1: it's a pleasure to be with you in this place
0: un espacio que no solo
1: that not only welcomes sporting, artistic, and cultural events, but also the deepest emotions of human beings, joy and admiration, enthusiasm and hope, as well as sadness and frustration. In this beautiful country, it is impossible not to admire the creative spirit that runs through its history and shapes its identity. A beauty that is evident in its cities, in its streets and monuments, in its squares and gardens, in its universities and churches, in its music, painting and dance, and in its cuisine. Here too, here, one senses the spirit of the generations who transformed the landscape and gave it a character of its own. And this reveals to us

in every detail the intelligence and determination that dwell in the human spirit. After carefully considering these wonders created by previous generations, a question inevitably arises that challenges us all. What legacy are we leaving for the future? And by extension, what kind of community are we building? I have listened intently to each of the panelists' contributions, and I agree with you. Our society does indeed possess an extraordinary capacity to produce, innovate, and communicate. However, it seems we still need to learn how to safeguard the soul of what it generates. Otherwise, we run the risk of becoming experts in the media and effective producers, yet uncertain as to why, for what purpose, with whom and for whom we produce. In this context, the Church, mindful of both its successes and its errors throughout history, longs to remain in dialogue with the contemporary world. The desire for goodness, beauty, and truth is rooted in the very DNA of humanity. It's on the basis of this profoundly human aspiration and our centuries-old experience that the Church proposes paths towards a life of dignity and the common good. In this regard, St. Paul VI affirmed before the United Nations that whatever one's opinion of the Roman pontiff may be, his mission is well known. As an expert in humanity, the Church does not turn a blind eye to anything truly human. For this reason, openness to dialogue is an integral part of the Church's vocation. Today, we confirm that the decisive question remains the same. What does it mean to be truly human? With humility and conviction, the Church shares what she has discovered through the experience of faith. That Jesus Christ provides the answer to the great questions concerning human life and its fulfillment, both in this world and ultimately in eternity. For this reason, the human person always remains the way for the Church and the heart of every authentic path of integral human development. Therefore, the Church cannot turn a blind eye to culture, because through it, man, as man, is more fully human. Precisely since culture calls to mind cultivate, just as the etymological roots that both words share suggest, we are rightly called to ask ourselves what it is that we are sowing today, what exactly is flourishing, and what is silently withering in our society. What values are we preserving, and which are we allowing to die? These are profound and necessary questions that cannot be ignored. In order to address these questions, it is necessary to have a social dialogue that can be likened to the art of building networks, which involves coming together, listening, dialogue,
respect in the various spheres of human activity.

activity, we must be mindful of the language we use, whether written, spoken, or imagery in the digital realm, because communication is never neutral. Every form of expression speaks and conveys meaning. It can wound or heal, shatter expectations, or open new horizons, sow division, or awaken hope in the possibility of building something genuinely human together. Thus, building networks is a dialogue among institutions which is centered on human dignity. This entails, for example, that the university not ignore the working world nor renounce the truth, that business not view the employee as just another factor in the equation of its interests. That art not be intended solely for the elite, that sports not be reduced to a spectacle or turned into mere business, and that technological progress take into account the elderly, the poor, and those without a voice.

0: Nuestra aportación al diálogo
1: desde una visión
2: cristiana. From a Christian perspective, our contribution to the dialogue concerning life recognizes that the Creator has woven human beings with threads of love, for they have been created in the image and likeness of God, who is love. Herein lies the foundation of inalienable human dignity, the absolute respect of which is the basis of dialogue. Second, building networks means creating together. Faith, Pope Benedict XVI affirmed, is a love and therefore creates poetry and music. Faith is joy, therefore it creates beauty. We have all experienced something beautiful, so much so that it changed us from within, a song, a poem, a quiet church, a voice, a glance, or even a basketball game enjoyed with friends. It is no wonder then that the proclamation of the good news and the awareness that we are all brothers and sisters finds expression in the form of a saeta during Holy Week or in mystical poetry. Expression can also be found in the literary genius of authors such as Lope de Vega, Saint Teresa of Avila, Saint John of the Cross, Calderón de la Barca, or in the serene prose of Saint Thomas Aquinas, from whom we have inherited the beautiful hymns of Corpus Christi, which we celebrate today. All of this reveals the bond between the material and the spiritual that constitutes our existence. Third, building networks means to serve selflessly. An objective view reveals that men and women moved by faith have built hospitals and schools, begun initiatives of solidarity, and spoken with a language that adorns people with dignity. For this reason, we would do well to ask ourselves honestly if the world, and Europe in particular, would have forged its identity without that spiritual influence that has permeated its history. This is not meant to be provocative, but rather an invitation to consider whether eternity, which burst into time and space through the incarnation of Jesus Christ, can still be reconciled with everyday life.
0: En serio.

Is it seriously possible to believe that Europe, which we deeply love, would be the same without the influence of faith? Why should we fear that eternity permeate everyday life? The cry of my predecessors lives on. Do not be afraid. Open wide the doors to Christ.

Jesus Christ takes nothing from us and gives us everything. I ask myself, who are the ones being excluded despite their virtues and abilities? We cannot ignore the fact that the condition of the poor is a cry that in the history of humanity constantly challenges our lives, our societies, our political and economic systems, and the Church. Indeed, Christ restores the common good to its rightful place as a wise arbiter who tempers the greed of some and nourishes the hope of others while longing to save them all. This Church, an expert in humanity, although at times going against the tide, insists that the economic and institutional structures are just only to the extent that they serve the integral development of the person and promote the responsible participation of all. Finally, let me draw your attention to a world that, as you know, is no stranger to me, the world of sports. Consider how many of us learned to respect our opponents on the field rather than by listening to a lecture. How many athletes teach us to lose without hatred, to win without humiliating others, or to get back up after falling? Saint John Paul II, as an athlete and pastor, once said, "In these times, when unfortunately various forms of violence and thus of hatred tend to tear apart the fabric of social solidarity, you play your part in offering a shining example of cohesion, peace, and unity. In a word, of knowing how to be together." These words are even more relevant and timely now than when they were first spoken. Dear friends, I invite you then to be new protagonists for weaving new networks that harmonize all areas of life, to weave a renewed society where time is imbued with eternity, culture safeguards memory and fosters dialogue. Education promotes the search for truth with a critical spirit. Art awakens wonder and generates noble emotions. Business recognizes the dignity of the person, and work remains a source of hope. Let us be new protagonists by heeding St. Paul's counsel. Rejoice with those who rejoice. Weep with those who weep. Live in harmony with one another. Do not be haughty, but associate.

associate with the lowly. Do not claim to be wiser than you are. Do not repay anyone evil for evil, but take thought for what is noble in the sight of all. If it is possible, so far as it depends on you, live peaceably with all. For all this determines whether in the future of our humanity in all its grandeur will continue to shine forth. Thank you very much.

0: And thus it appears that the meeting, the event, weaving networks with the worlds of art, culture, economy, and sports is coming to an end. Pope Leo XIV has had a full day in Madrid today, his second day in Spain for his apostolic journey. And he is receiving the applause and the affection of a huge audience here in the Movistar Arena. Tomorrow, Monday the 8th, marks Pope Leo's last day in Madrid. And for the first time ever, a pope will address Spain's Congress and Senate. Before meeting, he will also meet with the bishops and with the diocesan community. Back to the Movistar Arena. Thank you, Holy Father, for your presence. Thank you for this encounter and for helping us remember that a society truly grows only when no one is left behind.
1: Thank you.
0: Thank you for reminding us that all the different sectors of society, those who educate, research, create, work, care for others, and build community every day, are equally part of society, and if they can come together to weave collaboration, they can build community every day. We're going to listen to the singer, Rosalyn, who is going to give us a song about hope and the future. Adelante, Rosalyn.

And we've been listening to Roslyn, who sang the song "And I Searched." She greets Pope Leo, she greets the Archbishop of Madrid, as does her musician, her guitarist, and the person who did the sign language for

And now the Pope is preparing to impart his apostolic blessing. Thank you for the song. Thank you, Holy Father, for having come to our country, for being here with us today. Thank you. Thank you for your presence. Thank you to all of you who have come to have collaborated, have made this event possible, and who contribute to building community every day. Madrid has sought to lift up its gaze and to do so together.

0: personas, cada una de una punta del país y quizá del mundo, que han querido estar hoy aquí. Seguramente quieren también contribuir a tejer esas redes que usted mencionaba para alumbrar esos...
1: Carlos is thanking all those who made this possible, the many thousands of people who have come together to weave a network of collaboration and support. We are all builders of community.
2: Bendito sea el nombre del Señor, ahora y por todos los siglos. Nuestro auxilio es el nombre del Señor. La bendición de Dios Todopoderoso, Padre, Hijo y Espíritu Santo, descienda sobre vosotros. Amén. Muchas gracias. Felicidades a todos.
1: Pope Leo prepares to exit the movie star arena in Madrid, where he has been meeting with representatives of the worlds of the arts, of culture, of the economy, and of sports, inviting all these crucial sectors of civil society to continue to work together in the pursuit of the common good and in the building of a peaceful, inclusive society that does not look away from those who are poor, from those who are suffering. As I was mentioning, tomorrow, Monday the 8th, marks the Pope's last day in Madrid. An important day, as for the first time ever, a Pope will address Spain's Congress and Senate. He will then, on Tuesday, depart for Barcelona. And then the final leg of his journey will take him to the Canary Islands, where migration is expected to be the defining theme of the visit. And as we prepare to end this live-streamed broadcast of this event at Madrid's movie arena, we invite you to carry on following us on all of our platforms as we provide live coverage of Pope Leo XIV's apostolic journey to Spain. And so please visit the Vatican News web portal, Facebook, Instagram, X, and YouTube accounts for coverage of all the events during this intense six-week apostolic journey. Apostolic journey. So on behalf of Vatican Media, I would like to thank our sound engineer, Bruno Orti, our audio coordinator, Father Pavel, and of course our media partners, EWTN TV, Salt and Light TV, Shalom World TV, Atmar Dashan TV, Catholic TV, Catholic Faith Network in America, Radio Maria England, Luminous Radio India, Radio Maria Papua New Guinea, all of whom made this broadcast possible. And thank you to all of you for joining us, and a super huge thank you to all of you joining through our dedicated American Sign Language broadcast, made possible with the help of our friends at Deaf Catholic Youth Initiative for the Americas. I am Linda Bordoni, and it has been a pleasure to provide the English commentary of this event for you. So until next time, Laudetur Jesus Christus, praised be Jesus Christ.

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1: Due to the nature of the following program, viewer discretion is advised.

Those whom God loves are tested in fire, like gold, and purified through suffering. We are hard-pressed on every side, yet not crushed. We are perplexed, but not in despair. We are persecuted, but not forsaken. Struck down, but not destroyed. For we who belong to Christ are always being given over to death, so that our mortal bodies may reveal his everlasting life.

0: legacy of the martyrs, the faithful followers of Christ, extends beyond their heroic deaths. Their remarkable lives echo throughout the ages, for their witness reveals the truth of the Catholic faith. Today, we venture into the extraordinary life of the early church, a small community of fervent believers who forever changed the course of history. Together, let us discover what gave them the strength and the courage to stand firm even against the persecutions of the mighty Roman Empire.
1: To be a Christian in the Roman Empire was a matter of life or death.
2: Simply to say that I am a Christian was worthy of capital punishment. Just simply to say, Christianos sum.
3: The threat was real. The Roman state was quite insistent that Christians sacrifice to the gods, and they were quite ready to put Christians to death for this.
1: They were fine with people worshiping their own gods as long as they were prepared to bow to the cult of the emperor.
3: Which was the problem, really, because one of the things that the Christians could not do was to worship the gods.
4: We have all sorts of documents where sometimes, you know, Christians were actually asked to sacrifice or burn some incense to the gods, and if they refused, that was enough. Persecutions of Christians is a phenomenon that actually continued for almost 200 years.
3: In the early years, these were not that frequent. As the Christian community gets larger, they become more frequent and more severe.
1: This persecution hardly stopped the church from growing. It didn't really work. We have a basic idea that the Christian church grew by about 40% each decade.
5: And this is a general law. The Christian community grows

0: during the persecution more than in other times.
1: They were not separate from society. One of the main emphases of the church was to be a leaven in society, to recognize that we are exiles. We're not in our home, but exiles in the sense of transforming the world.
2: And so, despite many persecutions, Christians remain steadfast in their mission to spread the gospel throughout the known world, laying down their lives rather than renouncing their faith. While most of them remain unknown, one figure stands tall, for he left behind a treasury of writings that sustained the early church in her darkest hour. His name is Saint Ignatius of Antioch.
3: There's a Byzantine legend, an ancient Byzantine legend, which suggests that Ignatius of Antioch was the child whom Jesus called forth and placed next to himself when he said, "Let the little children come to me."
4: He's one of the apostolic fathers, those who still had some contacts with the first apostles. He was the leader of the Christian community in Antioch.
3: A charismatic bishop, a man full of life, and he is arrested. The motives are not necessarily all that clear, but he is being brought to Rome for trial and ultimately for execution.
4: He was sentenced ad bestias, to the beasts who would devour him.
5: According to tradition, on his way to Rome, he composed a number of letters to different Christian communities. And these are actually the letters thanks to which we actually still remember him today.
1: And one of his concerns throughout all of these letters is to combat those who did not feel that Christ could have become flesh.
0: He mentions Orthodox belief and heterodox belief. And he says that the mark of the heterodox is the fact that they do not believe in the real presence of Christ in the Eucharist.
1: And so Ignatius insists at several points that Christ is born of Mary, that he has our flesh, that he suffers with us. And when he mentions the Eucharist, it is to stress that this is indeed the incarnate Christ that we partake in. Ignatius is preparing for martyrdom. He's writing these letters because he knows as soon as he gets to Rome, he will be put to death.
3: In his letter to the Romans, Saint Ignatius of Antioch describes his own future martyrdom in terms of the Eucharist. He said, "I am God's wheat that will be ground by the teeth of the animals, the beasts, the lions and the like, in order to become the pure bread of Christ."
4: The Eucharist is actually the summit of his life. He was celebrating Eucharist often. And out of this celebration comes another Eucharist, where he will become that bread and wine, when he will give his earthly life so that he may join Jesus' suffering, his passion, and also his resurrection.
1: So the Eucharist is the nourishment for the journey, but it is the preparation for the testimony, which is, of course, what martyrdom means, the testimony to the world of Christ in your own body, in your own flesh, preparing to offer that flesh, if necessary, for the glory of Christ.

0: Ruin in the Valas.
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1: I write to all of you in Rome, whom God loves and has called to be his own people. Once a servant bound in chains, I am now prepared to ascend as a freed man of Christ. Oh, do not hinder me from this glorious end, my beloved brethren. Let your love not be a shackle, but a prayer that guides me to heaven. I am the wheat of God, and let me be ground by the teeth of the wild beasts, that I may be found the pure bread of Christ. All the pleasures of the world and all the kingdoms of this earth shall profit me nothing. I desire the bread of life, which is the flesh of Jesus Christ, and his blood, which is incorruptible love and eternal life. Him I seek, who died for us. Him I desire, who rose again for our

0: the blood of the martyrs has always been the seed of new Christians. And so, with Ignatius's sacrifice, another soul is being stirred. His name is Justin, soon to be known as St. Justin Martyr. From the very streets of ancient Rome, where Ignatius breathed his last, a new story is about to unfold.
1: Justin Martyr is born around the year 100 near the city of Nablus. It's called Shechem. In scripture, it's actually the place where Jesus met the Samaritan woman.
2: He's not born into a Christian tradition. He's not even born into a Jewish tradition.
3: Justin Martyr has his own intellectual journey with the Stoics, the Aristotelians, Pythagoreans. So he's a man who seeks the truth.
2: He meets representatives of major philosophical traditions, and he's dissatisfied with all of them. And eventually he meets an old man. He describes it in detail. He said that he met him somewhere on the shore.
3: And he's walking on the beach with the old man, and the old man suggests that he look at the Old Testament prophets.
2: He describes the Jewish and the Christian tradition, and that's what convinces him.
3: He becomes a Christian, and like so many in the ancient church, he finds his way to Rome.
4: And in his account of Christianity to the emperor that he wrote to justify Christianity, he gives a detailed account of what Christians do.
3: Justin describes to us the ancient belief of the Eucharist and how Christians celebrated Sunday.
5: At the beginning, there would be scriptural readings, then homily, presentation of the gifts, then the central element would be the prayer of the presider.
3: Once the words of Jesus are spoken, this is my body, this is my blood, this is now most truly his flesh and his blood. The assembly, the people who are present, give their assent. They underline what's just been said by saying, amen, so be it. This is true. This is what we believe.
4: Once the gifts are blessed, then they're given

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1: While the Philippines is about 97% Catholic total, there is a part of the Philippines called Mindanao, which is actually 97% Muslim. And Catholicism is always under attack there in the small areas where Christianity truly is a minority. But what you find in areas where Catholicism has a stronghold, you find how they have created beautiful sanctuaries and an experience peace. And even though we might encounter challenges along the way, we know that controversies can experience conversion if we but talk with each other and perhaps even share a meal. It's allowed people in Mindanao to keep savoring their faith.
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0: From Washington, D.C., the Basilica of the National Shrine of the Immaculate Conception, and the Eternal Word Television Network present the Solemn Mass of Corpus Christi with the Most Reverend James Massa, Auxiliary Bishop of Brooklyn, as celebrant and homilist.

0: I confess to Almighty God,
1: and to you, my brothers and sisters,
0: that I have greatly sinned in my thoughts and in my words,
1: in what I have done and in what I have failed to do,
0: through my most grievous fault. Therefore I ask, Blessed Mary, ever-Virgin, all the angels and saints, and you, my brothers and sisters, to pray for me to the Lord our God.
2: May Almighty God have mercy on us, forgive us our sins, and bring us to everlasting life.

O God, who in this wonderful sacrament have left us a memorial of your passion, grant us, we pray, so to revere the sacred mysteries of your body and blood, that we may always

So friends, fellow pilgrims, students, and parishioners of this beautiful shrine church dedicated to our Blessed Mother, welcome to all of you, and thank you again, Monsignor Rossi, for the kind invitation to return to Mary's house, which I do love very much, and also for hosting the liturgy and the beautiful procession that will surely follow. Also, a special welcome to those who may have participated in the National Eucharistic Pilgrimage. 1,300 or so of you processed through the streets of Washington with the Blessed Sacrament, giving an incredible, wonderful witness to our faith and a reminder that God is not far away from us and from our city and our country. So thank you for your witness.

0: To you, therefore, most merciful Father, we make humble prayer and petition through Jesus Christ, your Son, our Lord, that you accept and bless these gifts, these offerings, these holy and unblemished sacrifices, which we offer you firstly for your holy Catholic Church. Be pleased to grant her peace, to guard, unite, and govern her throughout the whole world. Together with your servant Leo, our Pope, my brother Robert, the Bishop of this church, and me, your unworthy servant, and all those who, holding to the truth, hand on the Catholic and Apostolic faith.
1: Remember, Lord, your servants, and all gathered here whose faith and devotion are known to you. For them, we offer you this sacrifice of praise, or they offered for themselves and all who are dear to them, for the redemption of their souls, in hope of health and well-being, and paying their homage to you, the eternal God, living and true.
2: In communion with those whose memory we venerate, especially the glorious

0: A reading from the Holy Gospel according to John. When the crowd saw that neither Jesus nor his disciples were there, they themselves got into a boat and came to Capernaum looking for Jesus. When they found him across the sea, they say to him, "Rabbi, when did you get here?" Jesus answered them and said, "Amen, amen, I say to you, you are looking for me not because you saw signs, but because you ate the loaves and were filled. Do not work for food that perishes, but for the food that endures for eternal life, which the Son of Man will give you. For on him the Father, God, has set his seal." So they say to him, "What can we do to accomplish the works of God?" Jesus answered and said to them, "This is the work of God, that you believe in the one he sent." So they say to him, "What sign can you do that we may see and believe in you? What can you do? Our ancestors ate manna in the desert, as it is written, he gave them bread from heaven to eat." So Jesus said to them, "Amen, amen, I say to you, it was not Moses who gave the bread from heaven. My Father gives you the true bread from heaven. For the bread of God is that which comes down from heaven and gives life to the world." So they say to him, "Sir, give us this bread always." Jesus said to them, "I am the bread of life. Whoever comes to me will never hunger, and whoever believes in me will never thirst." The Gospel of the Lord.
1: Praise.

Pray, O God, who in this wonderful sacrament have left us a memorial of your passion, grant us, we pray, so to revere the sacred mysteries of your body and blood, that we may always experience in ourselves the fruits of your redemption.

0: And as for the resurrection of the dead, have you not read what was said to you by God? I am the God of Abraham, and the God of Isaac, and the God of Jacob. He is not God of the dead, but of the living. St. Matthew, chapter 22, verses 31 through 32.
1: I recently had lunch with an ex-gang member who converted to Catholicism. He told me a story how he used to get respect by hurting people, jumping people from rival gangs, beating them up with his fists, with chains, stabbing them. He shared how he used to get a rush out of running from rivals who were trying to get even. And all that changed when he found our Lord thanks to a gang outreach program called Prevención y Rescate. And as he spoke, his eyes were bright and pure, and he had this face that was so gentle. I looked at him and I said, Angel, that's his name, I can't even see the guy you're describing. He's not even there anymore. He's completely gone. As St. Paul wrote, anyone in Christ is a new creation. The old is gone. If you're in Christ, you're a new creation. The old is gone. And the only person with the power to keep holding

0: Hello, I'm Kevin Dunn, and today on Faith Matters, restoring a culture of life in the world. In the original Hippocratic Oath for Physicians, there was a line that said, "I will not administer poison, even if someone were to ask for it." Hippocrates knew that when people are in their lowest times, seemingly without hope, they might turn to suicide and ask their doctor to assist. In 2018, I interviewed a young woman in the Netherlands. Her name was Aurelia. She lived with psychological illness for most of her life. In a country that legalized euthanasia about 20 years ago, she would often ask her doctor to end her life. For a long time, he would not concur. Then she went to what they call in the Netherlands the end of life clinic, where she would eventually have her request granted. At 29 years of age, her life was ended by a doctor with support from her friends and community. Imagine what would have happened if, instead of cheering the young woman on in her desire to die, the community would have found ways of supporting her in her illness. Sadly, we see these sentiments creeping up in our countries of the USA and Canada. That idea that we can decide when life is no longer worth living. Let us pray for our medical community that we will always choose life. Let us pray that we will always be prophets of hope, the face of Christ in the lives of those around us, especially when we're in our lowest times. May God bless you all.
1: I'm 16. I can drive. Kids think when they reach a certain age, it's automatic that they are allowed. 16, I can drive. 18, I can do what I want. 21, I can have my own car. 4, I can have my own bedroom. Age is just a number. You know how you judge whether to give someone a privilege? Trustworthiness. They may not be trustworthy enough to drive at 16. That's only the minimum age the state says you can drive. It's not the minimum age you have to let them drive. Age 18, I can do what I want. Yeah, that's true. As I told my son, you can do everything you want. You can't live here if you do that. Age entitlement. It's the way kids say, you owe me these privileges because I've got a number that I've reached. The number doesn't mean a whole lot. Your level of trustworthiness does.
2: Lord, bless our family. All of us now together, those far away, all who are gone back to you. May we know joy. May we bear our sorrows in patience. Let love guide our understanding of each other. Let us be grateful to each other. We have all made each other what we are. O family of Jesus, watch over our family. Amen.

0: here in Barcelona, for whom the completion of the Basilica's tallest tower is a profoundly significant moment.
1: I think this is a wonderful moment for the city, because whether you like it or not, Barcelona's skyline has changed forever.
0: We walk the streets of one of Spain's largest cities, tracing the footsteps of the man who became known as God's architect.
2: We're in a place that was very dear to Gaudí. He came here every day.
0: And we discover how faith is intertwined with people's lives here in this incredible city.
3: At a time when things are difficult in Western Europe, this whole way of life, rooted in faith and pastoral ministry, continues to grow here.
0: This is Sagrada Familia, bridging heaven and earth.

Barcelona is preparing for a historic moment. Pope Leo XIV will visit the Basilica of Sagrada Familia and will celebrate Mass to mark the 100th anniversary of the death of Antoni Gaudí. He will become the third pontiff to enter the Basilica. Sagrada Familia is one of the most famous landmarks in Spain. And coming up, we meet with members of the church

0: Visitors gaze upward in wonder inside the Basilica of the Sagrada Familia. Each year, more than 5 million people pass through its doors. They come from different countries, speak different languages, and bring different life stories, all drawn together in a place that continues to captivate the world. Standing more than 550 feet tall, the Tower of Jesus Christ crowns the Basilica of the Sagrada Familia, the church that will witness Pope Leo XIV's visit to Spain. The Pontiff's visit to the Sagrada Familia is no coincidence. June 10th marks 100 years since the death of Antoni Gaudí, the architect who envisioned this temple and whose work has left an indelible mark on entire generations. To explore the church that will welcome the Pontiff on this visit, we pass through the doors of the Sagrada Familia and make our way to the Juve railing. From here, the architect's models come to life, and you can see the columns that resemble trees in a stone forest and support the weight of the vault.
1: This is Gaudi's most important model. Standing exactly 5 meters high, it represented the basilica's main interior space. This column would be this one, or this one. It branches out just like the model to support the side vaults and the central nave vaults, with all the weight transferred directly to the base.
0: Jordi Faulí has been the architect in charge of the temple's construction since 2012 and is now leading the final phase.
1: Our duty is to continue building the Basilica of the Sagrada Familia, faithfully following Antoni Gaudí's design. Here we see the entire church, the interior of the basilica, this new church that Gaudí envisioned for the future, where a series of slanted tree-like columns rise upward to receive the light streaming in through the vaults and all the windows. Because the structure is integrated into the interior, specifically into the interior columns, it allows maximum light to enter through the large windows, as well as through the 300 skylights in the vaults. All of this is designed to draw our gaze upward, toward God.
2: What is so special about Antoni Gaudí's architecture?
1: The Sagrada Familia is the first and foremost an expression of Christian faith. Every element of the Sagrada Familia is an expression of faith. Each part has its own symbolism and theological significance. And Gaudí wanted those who saw the Sagrada Familia to understand the Christian faith, to deepen their relationship with God, and to feel welcomed and loved by God. Gaudí was searching for beauty. He wanted beauty to touch the hearts of all those who entered, regardless of their beliefs. And surely the interior and exterior have an impact on everyone in one way or another. Gaudí expresses the Christian faith and the history of salvation, not only through art, but also through architectural shapes. The Nativity facade differs from the Passion facade because the former expresses the joy of life with all of nature.

0: rejoicing around the birth of Jesus. The Passion facade, with its tense slanted columns, conveys the anguish and pain of Christ's passion and death, as well as the inevitable suffering in life. For the facade of glory, Gaudi designed a monumental portico in front of the four towers, featuring a series of lanterns that resemble trumpets rising upward, increasing in size and ascending toward the central point to convey a sense of elevation toward God.
1: Do you believe that those who enter the Basilica inevitably pray? They're moved.
0: He wanted to move people, to move them as they viewed the facades, entering the interior and seeing these tree-like structures rising upward into the space of the Eucharistic celebration. And for all this beauty to touch everyone's heart so that they might reflect on the life of Christ and reflect on their own lives. And for this, to lead them to feel loved, welcomed, and willing to love others. Just imagine that Gaudi spent his last 12 or 14 years working exclusively on the Sagrada Familia, living in poverty, looking towards the future with hope and faith, designing the Sagrada Familia that would be built after his death. And one day, the Sagrada Familia will be completed. That day will come.
2: This is the city Pope Leo XIV will encounter during his visit. Barcelona, a city founded by the Romans and one that still thrives today as a major European metropolis, whose lively cobblestone streets are the very same ones that Gaudi once rushed along. To better understand the Sagrada Familia, one must discover the architect who envisioned it. We follow the path he walked every day through the streets of Barcelona and meet with the architect and writer, Chiara Curti.
3: There is something very special about Gaudi. Everyone who worked with him, his collaborators, whenever they write about his architecture, they cannot help but write about him as a person as well, suggesting that his architecture and his life were intimately intertwined. One of his disciples recalls that at one point Gaudi said it wasn't he who was building the Sagrada Familia, but rather that the Sagrada Familia was building him.
2: As a child, Antoni Gaudi suffered from a serious illness that made it difficult to walk. He spent many years at Mas de la Calderera, a family country house where one could witness the power of nature in its purest form.
3: We know that he couldn't play sports because of his illness, but he never saw this as a negative thing. Rather, he saw it as an opportunity to develop a deeper appreciation of nature. He called it attentive observation.
2: We make our way into Barcelona's Gothic Quarter, towards St. Philip Neri Square. Surrounded by Renaissance buildings, a school, and a Baroque church that witnessed the Spanish Civil War. On the walls of the church, you can still see the impact marks from the shells fired during an attack in 1938. This small square, where today children leave school and tourists rest by the fountain, is one of the last neighborhoods Gaudi walked through before the tragic accident that took his life in June 1926.
3: We're in a place that was very dear to Gaudi. He came here every day. Gaudi was an avid walker. He walked over 6 miles every day. Gaudi didn't come here just to take a stroll, but to meet with his spiritual father every day. In fact, his trip covered practically the entire city, since he lived in Parc Güell and walked all the way down to the Sagrada Familia. Gaudi was actually hit by two streetcars. In fact, as he swerved to avoid one, he fell under a second one coming from the opposite direction as he was leaving St. Philip Neri Church on his way to the Sagrada Familia.
2: Gaudi did not survive the accident and passed away at the age of 73. Although locals are proud of the Sagrada Familia now,

0: that hasn't always been the case. Few people today are still alive to bear witness to the history and the obstacles this iconic site has faced. Father Luis Bonet is 94 years old and has spent most of his life at the Basilica. His father, Luis Bonet I Garí, was born in 1893 and was a Catalan architect and disciple of Gaudí, whom he met in 1914. Beginning in 1952, he worked on the construction of the expiatory temple of the Sagrada Familia and designed the Passion Facade with its bell towers.
1: Mi hermano, el arquitecto.
0: Two of his sons carried on his legacy, one as an architect and the other one as the rector. We meet with the latter. The parish's previous rector recalls how his father entrusted him with the task of compiling a list of saints. The stained glass windows of the Basilica feature more than 750 names of shrines, saints, and holy cities from every continent. Bonet worked on the project alongside Joan Vilagrau, the artist who designed the stained glass windows.
2: Father Bonet, you are 94 years old now, but you spent your childhood at the Sagrada Familia.
3: Well, my entire life, and I spent the last 35 years there as a parish priest.
2: Your brother and your dad worked in the Sagrada Familia.
3: All my family was involved. And when even some people opposed its construction, everyone in my family agreed that it had to go forward. Later, I worked on the stained glass windows. That was my contribution as well. People are really amazed by them. They see how beautiful they are, especially in the afternoon. Light comes through the stained glass windows on the west during sunset. Since it's lower in the sky, the light comes in deeper. That creates a really beautiful effect. People are amazed by the colors.
2: You decided the phrases that we can read on the stained glass windows.
3: Yes, many of them. For example, what do you read here?
2: Fatima.
1: Fatima.
3: They're arranged so that the most beautiful ones are here. It looks really beautiful.
2: You were there at the Sagrada Familia when Pope Benedict XVI came.
3: I was always watching from behind. They told me, look, you're going to the ceremony where the altar is sprinkled with water and the walls are too. Where the Pope also anoints the altar with holy oil, but they told me, you're going to bless the wall of the Passion of Christ. I was very happy to do so. Everywhere I've been happy to be there and to serve people. I've always been content because once I've been somewhere, I never forget that place. I'm always with the people. I never say goodbye. I'll always love them. They're in my heart. I've known them well, and I'll keep them here with me. I remember them and pray for them.
0: Faith in Barcelona is not only found in its magnificent basilica, but also in the parishes of its busiest neighborhoods, like this one. We visited the parish of San Miguel de Sants in the Sants Montjuïc district to get a sense of the local church and spoke with a parish priest who leads a youth group.
4: This parish is located in a very cosmopolitan neighborhood with a large population, and we minister many families. To be honest, I think it's a vibrant parish, many young people, and we're seeing a certain revival of the faith. Our world is fast-paced and often feels empty, and that is why we see a need for a sense of community. There's a bit of a stereotype out there that young people today aren't interested in the church, but in my experience, that's not the case. I mean, I've seen hundreds of young people come to church with lots of questions, searching for something they can't find. Most of the people who come to church today are those who have searched the world and haven't found what they're looking for. They haven't found themselves, or they feel a deep emptiness, or they've tried everything and in the end haven't found what their hearts were seeking. So what I've observed is that today in the Church of Barcelona, there are many young people whose parents don't go to church, whereas they do. So there's a real challenge here. It's a young church, but we'd say it's a minority in terms of the number of young people there. But when these young

0: young people discover the faith, they become very apostolic in their social circles, at college and at work, and they want their friends to meet the one who has changed their lives. I think it's a very hopeful time for the church in Barcelona.
1: En la iglesia de Barcelona.
2: It was a wonderful experience because I was welcomed so warmly here at the parish, and they helped me through my conversion process. Now I'm helping out here with various projects, including catechesis and university student groups. We have a lot of them here. And I'm very happy to be able to help and to live out my faith as part of a community. I was full of questions, and what the world had to say, the way of life the world offered, didn't convince me. So I started searching on my own. I also found many people preaching online who helped clarify a lot of things. The church is the path to heaven. I believe it is the path that Christ has left for us here on earth. It's the fast track to the right way to live life, to live joyfully and bear fruit here in the world.
3: This past year, a group of us college students have been meeting on Thursdays for adoration. We listen to talks and testimonies. Honestly, it's a place where you can take a break from the week, where we're a group of people who share the same desire, ultimately the same concerns, and who share the same daily university life. Perhaps not living in such a Christian environment makes you appreciate when you have friends who share the same ideals, goals, and faith. It is something wonderful and leads to very deep friendships.
4: I first became interested about 2 or 3 years ago. I started attending a Protestant church, and a little over a year ago, I began to explore the subject a bit more and do some research. I looked into the Church Fathers, Catholic ideas and dogmas, the Eucharist, and I found it all incredibly fascinating.
5: Do you think the Sagrada Familia is a witness of faith in the country?
0: Well, the Sagrada Familia is increasingly becoming something of an icon. And of course, now that the cross will be blessed, we find that suddenly all of Barcelona, if it so chooses, can look up and see that there's a cross there, a cross that's illuminated day and night. The relationship between Barcelona and the Sagrada Familia is a bit of a love-hate relationship. At first, there was great fascination, but there was also constant criticism. People would say, well, what's the point of that? What is it for? And in fact, it was thought that it would never be finished. Then there was a boom, especially after Pope Benedict's visit. And so now Barcelona and the Sagrada Familia are explicably linked. But that wasn't always the case. But another path has also been set into motion, the canonization of Anthony Gaudí. Of course, he is not only a brilliant architect, but also a genius saint. There haven't been many like him in history. A brilliant man with an impressive personality and dazzling creativity. Meeting Jesus changed his life and transformed his work from something done for himself and his ego into a service to God. Only a saint could say that and live by it. But I believe that we now have a duty as a Church of Barcelona to deepen our understanding of his spirituality, to learn about the story of his faith, his conversion, and his spiritual journey, for perhaps one day he will be Saint Antonio Gaudí.
1: Antonio Gaudí, que a lo mejor un día será San Antonio Gaudí.
6: In Barcelona, a city that for decades saw its churches standing empty, something is changing. According to the Archdiocese of Barcelona, attendance at Mass among young people has doubled since 2020. And here, in the shadow of a basilica that has been under construction for more than a century, a young church is slowly reinventing itself. We return to the Sagrada Familia to discover its most sacred space.
5: The crypt is the heart of Sagrada Familia. It was the first part of the basilica to be built. Here, Mass is celebrated in different languages, and today it is filled with the voices of students from the Tarragona Conservatory of Music.

0: In the crypt, we meet with the rector of the basilica, who is also the parish priest of this church.
1: Aquí debemos conjugar.
2: Here, we must combine the more immediate responsibilities of the parish with an openness not only to the city and the diocese, but also to the entire world as an international sanctuary. And so we must bring these two dimensions together, which is not always easy, but we try to turn this difficulty into an opportunity, the opportunity for the parish community to be a welcoming home to all those passing through as tourists or pilgrims, and at the same time, for this international dimension to enrich Sagrada Familia. Even in these difficult times in Western Europe, our life of faith and pastoral ministry here continues to grow.
1: No para de crecer.
3: We are standing in the crypt of the Sagrada Familia, where we have an image of the Annunciation, but we also have the remains of Gaudí. Why is this important?
1: Gaudí no fue el primer
2: arquitecto. Gaudí was not the first architect of the Sagrada Familia. The diocesan architect at the time had designed a neo-Gothic church and begun construction, but after a year, there was friction between the architect and the Association of Devotees of St. Joseph, which was behind the project, and the architect walked out, so they had to find a replacement. They approached a young man who was only 31 years old and had been practicing architecture for just 4 years. And that is how Gaudí joined the Sagrada Familia. He continued the work and completed it. The crypt where he is buried retains this neo-Gothic style, though he added his own touches, making it taller so that light would enter from all sides and incorporating elements of his more modernist style. He saw it completed, and after finishing the crypt, he continued with the apse and the nativity facade. The fact that Gaudí is buried here is significant because, in fact, this is his masterpiece. In fact, he devoted more than 40 years to Sagrada Familia, from the age of 31 until his death at 74. Building this church made Gaudí increasingly like a man of the church, so that he devoted himself more and more intensely to the construction of the Sagrada Familia. In fact, for the last 14 years of his life, he devoted himself to it exclusively. At the same time, he did not merely dedicate himself to the construction. Rather, the process itself transformed him into a man who lived his faith with greater intensity.
3: Pope Leo XIV will visit the Sagrada Familia. What impact do you think this will have, not only in the parish life, but in whole Barcelona?
2: We believe that Pope Leo's visit to Barcelona to bless the Tower of Jesus Christ at the top of the Sagrada Familia, which makes it the tallest church in the world, represents a sense of continuity. Following Pope Benedict XVI's visit to consecrate it, Pope Benedict understood that the Sagrada Familia was a masterpiece, a work of art embodying what has traditionally been called the path of beauty leading to God. And indeed, this is what we experience. It is one of the great miracles we witness every day. Upon entering the Sagrada Familia, people gasp in awe at such beauty, and after gasping, they end up opening their hearts, no matter how close they may be, to the author of this beauty. And I believe that Pope Leo XIV understands this reality, and that is why he believes it is worth his while to come and dedicate it personally. I am sure it will help bring to fruition what Gaudí intended by building a church with such a tall tower. He did not want to break any records. His intention wasn't to be the greatest, but rather he wanted to reflect how in some way this basilica unites heaven and earth and invites us to lift our gaze toward the cross, to rise up and look toward Jesus Christ, who through his cross has opened the gates of heaven for us. Even when the construction was barely beginning, Gaudí already said that someday people would come from all over the world, and that's become a reality. We see it every day. There are countless testimonies from people who hadn't gone to confession in years and years, and yet Sagrada Familia has touched their hearts and brought them back to faith.

0: In a modern, diverse, and international city, all it takes is to look up to discover a new angle of the Sagrada Familia. The inauguration of the Tower of Jesus Christ, visible from different points across the city, will make the Pope's visit a moment rich in symbolism. And, as preparations continue for the papal visit, the Basilica's current chief architect is struck by the view from the Juve railing.
1: This is one of the Sagrada Familia's most beautiful features. The sight of its facades is deeply moving and prompts one to reflect on one's own life through the lens of the history of salvation, whatever one's belief may be. Then, upon entering the interior, one is once again captivated by the space filled with light, where the structures rise upward. What Gaudi really wanted was for visitors, when they saw the Sagrada Familia from the outside or stepped inside, to be spiritually uplifted, and he said so himself.
2: As evening falls over Barcelona, the Basilica of the Sagrada Familia closes its doors once again, preparing to welcome the millions of pilgrims that will cross its stone threshold, a place that bears witness to history and to the Christian tradition. In Barcelona, Paola Flynn, EWTN News.

encounter the mysteries of our faith with items like the Sacred Heart of Jesus solar LED garden statue. 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It is made of a durable stone mix and is painted with stone and clay details. 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

0: In the name of the Father, and of the Son, and of the Holy Spirit, amen. You expired, Jesus, but the source of life gushed forth for souls, and the ocean of mercy opened up for the whole world. O font of life, unfathomable divine mercy, envelop the whole world and empty yourself out upon us. O blood and water, which gushed forth from the heart of Jesus, as a fount of mercy for us, I trust in you. O blood and water, which gushed forth from the heart of Jesus, as a fount of mercy for us, I trust in you. O blood and water, which gushed forth from the heart of Jesus, as a fount of mercy for us, I trust in you. Our Father, who art in heaven, hallowed be thy name. Thy kingdom come, thy will be done, on earth as it is in heaven.
1: Give us this day our daily bread, and forgive us our trespasses, as we forgive those who trespass against us. And lead us not into temptation, but deliver us from evil. Amen.
0: Hail Mary, full of grace, the Lord is with thee. Blessed art thou among women, and blessed is the fruit of thy womb, Jesus.
1: Holy.

I believe in God, the Father Almighty, creator of heaven and earth, and in Jesus Christ, his only Son, our Lord, who was conceived by the Holy Spirit, born of the Virgin Mary, suffered under Pontius Pilate, was crucified, died, and was buried. He descended into hell. On the third day, he rose again from the dead. He ascended into heaven and is seated at the right hand of God, the Father Almighty. From there, he will come to judge the living and the dead.

Eternal God, in whom mercy is endless and the treasury of compassion inexhaustible, look kindly upon us and increase your mercy in us, that in difficult moments we might not despair nor become despondent, but with great confidence submit ourselves to your holy will, which is love and mercy itself. Amen. In the name of the Father, and of the Son, and of the Holy Spirit.

what I handed on to you, namely, that the Lord Jesus, on the night in which he was betrayed, took bread, and after he had given thanks, broke it and said, "This is my body, which is for you. Do this in remembrance of me." In the same way, after the supper, he took the cup, saying, "This cup is the new covenant in my blood. Do this whenever you drink it, in remembrance of me."

0: Christ invites all to the supper in which he gives his body and blood for the life of the world. Let us ask him. Christ, Son of the living God, you commanded that this Thanksgiving meal be done in memory of you. Enrich your church through the faithful celebration of these mysteries.
1: Christ, bread of heaven, grant us everlasting life.
0: Christ, eternal priest of the Most High, you have commanded your priests to offer your sacraments. May they help them to exemplify in their lives the meaning of the sacred mysteries which they celebrate. Christ, bread from heaven, you form one body out of all who partake of the one bread. Refresh all who believe in you with harmony and peace.
1: Christ, bread of heaven, grant us everlasting life.
0: Christ, through your bread, you offer the remedy for immortality and the pledge of future resurrection. Restore health to the sick and living hope to sinners. Christ, our King who is to come, you commanded that the mysteries which proclaim your death be celebrated until you return. Grant that all who die in you may share in your resurrection.
1: Christ, the bread of heaven, grant us everlasting life.
0: Rei cepti salutaribus moniti, et divina institutione formati.

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peace. Lord Remus, Deus qui nobis sub sacramento mirabili passionis tuae memoriam reliquisti, tribue quaesimus, ita nos corporis et sanguinis tui sacra mysteria veneratrix.

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1: Corpus Christi Mass and procession with our beloved Bishop, the Most Reverend Michael F. Burbidge, as he joins us for the joyful celebration of the 70th anniversary of our parish. Today's Mass is being offered for the people of St. William of York. As we begin the celebration of the Holy Mass, our cantor will proclaim the entrance antiphon. Following the entrance antiphon, please join in singing our opening hymn, Joyful, Joyful, We Adore Thee, found on page 244 in your Source and Summit Missal, or in the Mass program provided in the overflow areas.

0: In the name of the Father, and of the Son, and of the Holy Spirit.
1: Amen.
0: Peace be with you.
1: And with your spirit.
0: How appropriate that we just sang, "Joyful, joyful, we adore thee," because it has been an extremely joyful weekend in the life of our diocese. Had the great privilege yesterday, the great joy of ordaining our 7 new priests. So please pray for them as they celebrate their first Mass of Thanksgiving today. Such a joyful day as the Universal Church celebrates the solemnity of the most holy body and blood of Christ. As we gather with this community on your 70th anniversary from being a mission to this vibrant parish today, and as we welcome members of the National Eucharistic Pilgrimage who have been processing with our Lord Jesus in the Blessed Sacrament throughout the streets of our nation, and so honored to have them with us this day, including their chaplains, Father Michael and brother. And thank you, my brother priest, Father DiMartino, Father Alfredo, Father Nice, for your gracious welcome as always. And what a great joy it will be to join you today for our Eucharistic procession and our festival as well. So indeed, a joyful day. Brothers and sisters, let us acknowledge our sins and so prepare ourselves to celebrate the sacred mysteries. I confess
2: to Almighty God and to you, my brothers and sisters, that I have greatly sinned in my thoughts and in my words, in what I have done, in what I have failed to do, through my fault, through my most grievous fault. Therefore, I ask Blessed Mary, the Virgin, all the angels and saints, and you, my brothers and sisters, to pray.
0: May Almighty God have mercy on us, forgive us our sins, and bring us to everlasting life.
2: Amen.

0: Let us pray. O God, who in this wonderful sacrament have left us a memorial of your passion, grant us, we pray, so to revere the sacred mysteries of your body and blood, that we may always experience in ourselves the fruits of your redemption. We live and reign with God the Father in the unity of the Holy Spirit, God forever and ever.
1: Amen.
2: A reading from the book of Deuteronomy. Moses said to the people, "Remember how for 40 years now the Lord, your God, has directed all your journeying in the desert so as to test you by affliction and find out whether or not it was your intention to keep his commandments. He therefore let you be afflicted with hunger, and then he fed you with manna, a food unknown to you and your fathers, in order to show you that not by bread alone does one live, but by every word that comes forth from the mouth of the Lord. Do not forget the Lord your God, who brought you out of the land of Egypt, that place of slavery, who guided you through the vast and terrible desert in which serpents and

scorpions, its parched and waterless ground, who brought forth water for you from the flinty rock and fed you in the desert with manna, a food unknown to your fathers. The word of the Lord.

0: A reading from the first letter of St. Paul to the Corinthians. Brothers and sisters, the cup of blessing that we bless, is it not the participation in the blood of Christ? The bread that we break, is it not a participation in the body of Christ? Because the loaf of bread is one, we, though many, are one body, for we all partake of the one loaf. The word of the Lord.
1: Thanks be to God.

0: The Lord be with you.
1: And with your spirit.
0: A reading from the Holy Gospel according to John. Jesus said to the Jewish crowds, I am the living bread that came down from heaven. Whoever eats this bread will live forever. And the bread that I will give is my flesh for the life of the world. The Jews quarreled among themselves, saying, How can this man give us his flesh to eat? Jesus said to them, Amen, amen, I say to you, unless you eat the flesh of the Son of Man and drink his blood, you do not have life within you. Whoever eats my flesh and drinks my blood has eternal life, and I will raise him on the last day. For my flesh is true food, and my blood is true drink. Whoever eats my flesh and drinks my blood remains in me, and I in him. Just as the living Father sent me, and I have life because of the Father, so also the one who feeds on me will have life because of me. This is the bread that came down from heaven. Unlike your ancestors who ate and still died, whoever eats this bread will live forever. The Gospel of the Lord.
1: Praise.

I was very honored when Father DiMartino asked me to celebrate Mass today on this special occasion in the life of your community, the 70th anniversary since its mission. And I said, Father, I'd be honored to be the celebrant of the Mass. I presume I will also be the homilist. And he said, well, that depends. And I said, well, it depends on what? And he says, well, you know, Bishop, I don't just let anyone come into my parish and preach to my people. He said, do you have any proof that you're a good homilist? And so the only story I could think of as proof was one day my grandniece and her two friends were sitting around and they were bragging about their great uncles. And the one little girl said, well, let me tell you about my great uncle. He writes a few lines on a piece of paper and he calls it a poem. And he makes hundreds and hundreds of dollars. And our girl says, well, let me tell you.

About my great uncle, he writes a few notes on a piece of paper. He calls it a song, and he makes thousands and thousands of dollars. And my grandniece said, well, let me tell you about my great uncle. He writes a few lines on a piece of paper. He calls it a homily, and it takes six people with baskets to bring in all the money. Anytime a parish celebrates an anniversary, as our diocese did recently, our 50th anniversary, I always think it's a great opportunity to remember and to rejoice and to renew. Today we remember the priests and the lay faithful who have served this community over these past 70 years, some of your own family members and friends, and whom since went home to God. So we remember them with affection. And at this Mass, we pray for their eternal peace. And we rejoice. We rejoice in knowing the blessings that God has bestowed upon this community the past 70 years, taking it from its very small beginnings to what it is now, a vibrant, a growing, a joyful parish. Thank you, Father DiMartino, for your pastoral leadership and the vibrancy and the zeal with which you serve, along with Father Nice and Father Alfredo. And thank you, dear friends, for the many ways that you support your priests and the ministries and outreach programs of this parish. We rejoice in thinking about the countless number of people who've encountered and experienced and celebrated the Lord's love and mercy within this community. Through the reverent and joyful celebration of the sacraments, the effective preaching of the Word of God, and the humble service we've extended to others and continue to do, especially our brothers and sisters in most need. We rejoice in knowing the goodness of the Lord. And today we renew. An anniversary is an opportunity to renew. To renew our promise to be a faithful disciple. A faithful follower of Christ. Who proudly lives and practices our faith. To be that person that the Lord is calling us to be. And I invite you, our married couples who are here today, to renew your promises, your vows, to love God and to love one another, and to continue to grow as holy families. Because with the grace of God, I truly believe that holy priests, holy marriages, holy families will help to transform our world. And how providential that we celebrate this anniversary as the Universal Church celebrates the solemnity of the most holy body and blood of Christ. Because the Eucharist is the source and summit of our lives, the source and summit of parish life. Everything we do as a parish must flow from this altar, must flow by being rooted in our love and devotion for Jesus in the Most Blessed Sacrament. And so today, pray for that grace to always have what St. John Paul II called Eucharistic wonder and awe. Never to approach the reception of Holy Communion in a casual or passive way,

but always with Eucharistic wonder and awe. Remembering what our catechism teaches. In the most blessed sacrament, the body and blood, together with the soul and divinity of our Lord Jesus Christ, is truly, really, substantially contained. Remembering what Jesus says today, this is my body, my blood. Whoever eats this bread and drinks this cup will live forever. How can we not have Eucharistic wonder and awe? And I'm so pleased today that, like many parishes throughout our diocese, we will have a Eucharistic procession. And we are truly blessed that members of the National Eucharistic Pilgrimage, participating in Eucharistic processions, taking Jesus through the streets throughout our country, are with us here today. You honor us by your presence, and we commend you for your love for our Eucharistic Lord. You see, I think Eucharistic processions provide great guidance for our spiritual lives. Because in a Eucharistic procession, Jesus is carried at the beginning of the procession. What a beautiful image. Jesus leads, and we follow. And if we follow his commands and his truth, then we can always be assured that we're heading in the right direction. Because he is the way and the truth and the life. It's so beautiful to see a Eucharistic procession because we make it together. People of various ages, various backgrounds, will be walking together today, reflecting that truth that St. Paul said, though we are many, we are one. One body of Christ. Brothers and sisters in the Lord. Could you imagine how different our world, our country would look right now if that's the way we walk through life as brothers and sisters in the Lord? So today, we have this beautiful opportunity to reflect that unity. And another important lesson and reminder, because we can forget this easily, a Eucharistic procession is just that. It's a procession. It's a journey. Just like life here on earth is. This is not the end. This is a journey leading us, pray God, to the destination for which we all long, life with the Lord forever in heaven. And as we make this journey, it will have its crosses and burdens. I'm sure all of us, in one way or another today in church, we're all carrying some sort of cross. It's life here on earth. And as we make this journey, it is the Eucharist that strengthens us and consoles us and sustains us. Remember the beautiful story of St. John Vianney. At the end of his life, he was weak, he was older, he was frail. And he led a Eucharistic procession throughout the village, carrying the monstrance, which was very heavy. And he was very frail. But he persevered and he endured. And at the end of the procession, someone said to him, "Oh, you must be so tired." He said, "How could I be tired? The one I carried

0: was the one carrying me. So, dear friends, today, especially as you receive Holy Communion, entrust your burdens, your cares, your crosses to our Eucharistic Lord. And in Him, you will find the strength and grace and consolation to continue this journey to our final destination. How blessed are we to hear His promise anew. Whoever eats this bread and drinks this cup will live forever. Strengthened with this precious gift of the Holy Eucharist, may we go forth today and make sure it's Jesus who leads and we who follow, united as brothers and sisters in Christ and filled with Eucharistic wonder and awe. Along with everyone in the Diocese of Arlington, congratulations to you on this beautiful anniversary, and may the Lord continue to sustain and bless you at this joyful moment and always. Amen. Now let us profess the faith that unites us. I believe in one God,
1: the Father Almighty, maker of heaven and earth, of all things visible and invisible. I believe in one Lord Jesus Christ, the only begotten Son of God, born of the Father before all ages, God from God, light from light, true God from true God, begotten, not made, consubstantial with the Father. Through Him all things were made. For us sin and for our salvation, He came down from heaven, and by the Holy Spirit was incarnate of the Virgin Mary, and became man. For our sake He was crucified under Pontius Pilate. He suffered death and was buried, and rose again on the third day, in accordance with the Scriptures. He ascended to heaven, and is seated at the right hand of the Father. He will come again in glory to judge the living and the dead, and His kingdom will have no end. I believe in the Holy Spirit, the Lord, the giver of life, who proceeds from the Father and the Son, who with the Father and the Son is adored and glorified, who has spoken through the prophets. I believe in one holy Catholic and apostolic church. I confess one baptism for the forgiveness of sins.
2: And I look forward to the resurrection of the dead, the life of the world to come.
1: Amen.
0: United to Christ in the Eucharist, let us seek the blessings that will bring us to everlasting life.
2: For the Church, that our ministers and members will strive to live for God and not themselves, let us pray to the Lord.
1: Lord, hear our prayer.
2: For greater devotion to Mass and adoration of the Blessed Sacrament, let us pray to the Lord.
1: Lord, hear our prayer.
2: For the transformation of our lives by our contemplation of Jesus in the Blessed Sacrament, let us pray to the Lord.
1: Lord, hear our prayer.
2: For those who suffer from physical, emotional, mental, or spiritual isolation, let us pray to the Lord.
1: Lord, hear our prayer.
2: For the souls in purgatory, that they may soon attain eternal union with God in heaven, let us pray to the Lord.
1: Lord, hear our prayer.
0: Heavenly Father, we give you thanks for the gift of the body and blood of your Son. May we be led to eternal life through our devotion to Him, who lives and reigns forever and ever.
1: Amen.

0: Pray, brothers and sisters, that my sacrifice and yours may be acceptable to God, the Almighty Father.
1: May the Lord accept the sacrifice at your hands, for the praise and glory of his name, for our good and all of your church.
0: Grant your church, O Lord, we pray, the gifts of unity and peace, whose signs are to be seen in mystery in the offerings we here present, through Christ our Lord.
1: Amen.

0: The Lord be with you.
1: And with your spirit.
0: Lift up your hearts.
1: We lift them up to the Lord.
0: Let us give thanks to the Lord our God.
1: It is right and just.
0: It is truly right and just, our duty and our salvation, always and everywhere to give you thanks, Lord Holy Father, Almighty and Eternal God, through Christ our Lord. For at the Last Supper with the Apostles, establishing for the ages to come the saving memorial of the cross, he offered himself to you as the unblemished lamb, the acceptable gift of perfect praise. Nourishing your faithful by this sacred mystery, you make them holy so that the human race bound by one world may be enlightened by one faith and united by one bond of charity. And so we approach the table of this wondrous sacrament so that, bathed in the sweetness of your grace, we may pass over to the heavenly realities here foreshadowed. Therefore, all creatures of heaven and earth sing a new song in adoration, and we with all the hosts of angels cry out, and without end we acclaim.

You are indeed holy, O Lord, and all you have created rightly gives you praise. For through your Son, our Lord Jesus Christ, by the power and working of the Holy Spirit, you give life to all things and make them holy. And you never cease to gather people to yourself, so that from the rising of the sun to its setting, a pure sacrifice may be offered to your name. Therefore, O Lord, we humbly implore you, by the same Spirit, graciously make holy these gifts we have brought to you for consecration, that they may become the body and blood of your Son, our Lord Jesus Christ, at whose command we celebrate these mysteries. For on the night he was betrayed, he himself took bread, and giving you thanks, he said the blessing, broke the bread, and gave it to his disciples, saying, "Take this, all of you, and eat of it, for this is my body, which will be given up for you."

In a similar way, when supper was ended, he took the chalice. Giving you thanks, he said the blessing, gave the chalice to his disciples, saying, "Take this, all of you, and drink from it. For this is the chalice of my blood, the blood of the new and eternal covenant, which will be poured out for you and for many for the forgiveness of sins. Do this in memory of me."

Therefore, O Lord, as we celebrate the memorial of the saving passion of your Son, his wondrous resurrection and ascension into heaven, and as we look forward to his second coming, we offer you in thanksgiving this holy and living sacrifice. Look, we pray, upon the oblation of your church and recognizing the sacrificial victim, by whose death you will to reconcile us to yourself, grant that we, who are nourished by the body and blood of your Son and filled with his Holy Spirit, may become one body

0: one spirit in Christ.
1: May he make of us an eternal offering to you, so that we obtain an inheritance from your elect, especially with the most blessed Virgin Mary, Mother of our God, the blessed Joseph, the spouse, the blessed apostles, the glorious martyrs, the saintly Amy of York, and with all the saints, in whose constant intercession in your presence, we live unfailingly.
2: May this sacrifice of our reconciliation, we pray, O Lord, advance the peace and salvation of all the world. Be pleased to confirm in faith and charity your pilgrim church on earth, with your servant Leo, our Pope, and Michael, our Bishop, the order of bishops, all the clergy, and the entire people you have gained for your own. Listen graciously to the prayers of this family, whom you have summoned before you. In your compassion, O merciful Father, gather to yourself all your children scattered throughout the world.
3: To our departed brothers and sisters, to all who are pleased to the past of our life, give kindly into your kingdom. There we hope to enjoy forever the fullness of your glory, through Christ our Lord, who is to all the world, all in his name.
0: Through him and with him and in him, O God, Almighty Father,

0: At the Savior's command, informed by divine teaching, we dare to say, Our Father,
1: who art in heaven, hallowed be thy name. Thy kingdom come, thy will be done, on earth as it is in heaven. Give us this day our daily bread, and forgive us our trespasses, as we forgive those who trespass against us. And lead us not into temptation, but deliver us from evil.
0: Deliver us, Lord, we pray, from every evil. Graciously grant peace in our days, that by the help of your mercy we may be always free from sin and safe from all distress, as we await the blessed hope and the coming of our Savior, Jesus Christ.
1: For the kingdom, the power, and glory are yours, now and forever.
0: Lord Jesus Christ, who said to your apostles, Peace I leave you, my peace I give you, look not on our sins, but on the faith of your church, and graciously grant her peace and unity in accordance with your will, who live and reign forever and ever.
1: Amen.
0: The peace of the Lord be with you always.
1: And with your spirit.
2: Peace with you. 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

0: Behold the Lamb of God. 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Blessed are those called to the supper of the Lamb.
1: Lord, I am not worthy that you should enter my room, but only say the word, my soul shall be healed.
0: May the body of Christ keep me safe for eternal life.

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The body of Christ. The body of Christ. The body of Christ. The body of Christ. The body of Christ. The body of Christ. The body of Christ. The body of Christ. The body of Christ. The body of Christ. The body of Christ. The body of Christ. The body of Christ. The body of Christ. The body of Christ. The body of Christ. The body of Christ. The body of Christ. The body of Christ. The body of Christ. The body of Christ. The body of Christ. The body of Christ. The body of Christ. The body of Christ. The body of Christ.

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1: Amen.

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0: Right, Neil.

The Lord be with you. A reading from the Holy Gospel according to Mark. When Jesus disembarked and saw the vast crowd, his heart was moved with pity for them, for they were like sheep without a shepherd, and he began to teach them many things. By now it was already late, and his disciples approached him and said, "This is a deserted place, and it is already very late. Dismiss them so that they can go to the surrounding farms and villages and buy themselves something to eat." He said to them in reply, "Give them some food yourselves." But they said, "Are we to buy 200 days' wages worth of food and give it to them to eat?" He asked them, "How many loaves do you have? Go and see." And when they had found out, they said, 5 loaves and 2 fish. So he gave orders to have them sit down in groups on the green grass. The people took their places in rows by hundreds and fifties. Then, taking the 5 loaves and the 2 fish, and looking up to heaven, he said the blessing, broke the loaves, and gave them to his disciples to set before the people. He also divided the 2 fish among them all. They all ate and were satisfied. And they picked up 12 wicker baskets full of fragments, and what was left of the fish. Those who ate of the loaves were 5,000 men. The Gospel of the Lord.

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0: Let us pray. Lord our God, in this great sacrament, we have come into the presence of Jesus Christ, your Son, born of the Virgin Mary and crucified for our salvation. May we who declare our faith in this fountain of love and mercy drink from it the water of everlasting life through Christ our Lord.
2: Amen.

The Lord be with you. A reading from the Holy Gospel according to Mark. When he disembarked and saw the vast crowd, his heart was moved with pity for them. For they were like sheep without a shepherd. And he began to teach them many things. By now it was already late, and his disciples approached him and said, "This is a deserted place, and it is already very late. Dismiss them so that they can go to the surrounding farms and villages and buy themselves something to eat." I'm sorry, I'm reading the first gospel here. I'm sorry. The Lord be with you. A reading from the Holy Gospel according to Luke. When that hour came, he took his place at table with the apostles. He said to them,

I have eagerly desired to eat this Passover with you before I suffer. For I tell you, I shall not eat it again until there is a fulfillment in the kingdom of God. Then he took a cup, gave thanks, and said, take this and share it among yourselves. For I tell you that from this time on, I shall not drink of the fruit of the vine until the kingdom of God comes. Then he took the bread, said the blessing, broke it, and gave it to them, saying, this is my body, which will be given for you. Do this in memory of me. And likewise the cup after they had eaten, saying, this cup is the new covenant in my blood, which will be shed for you. The Gospel of the Lord.

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1: Amen.

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Blessed be her holy and immaculate conception. Blessed be her glorious assumption. Blessed be the name of Mary, Virgin and Mother. Blessed be Saint Joseph, her most chaste spouse. Blessed be God in his angels and in his saints. May the heart of Jesus in the most blessed sacrament be praised, adored, and loved with grateful affection at every moment in all the tabernacles of the world, even until the end of time. Amen.

Yeah.

Lord Jesus Christ, at your Last Supper you prayed to the Father that all should be one. Send your Holy Spirit upon all who bear your name and seek to serve you. Strengthen our faith in you, and lead us to love one another in humility. May we who have been reborn in one baptism be united in one faith under one shepherd. Amen.

Hello, friends. The lamb is one of the most prominent symbols of Jesus Christ. Mentioned in scripture and rendered in many forms as early as the 4th century, Jesus is identified, for example, in the Gospel of St. John as the Lamb of God who takes away the sin of the world. We sometimes see the lamb in Christian art bearing a flag signifying Christ's victory in the resurrection, or the lamb resting or standing on a closed book with its 7 sealed streamers, symbolizing Christ as the just judge from the book of Revelation. Some have interpreted the 7 streamers as also symbolic of the 7 sacraments that Christ instituted in the church. But one of the most prominent symbols of the lamb is that specifically of the sacrificial lamb, often shown balancing a staff by its right front leg with a wound in its chest, pouring blood into a chalice, thus representing Christ's blood in the Passion. This particular image of Christ is strongly tied to the Eucharist. Christ's death is both the paschal sacrifice that accomplishes the definitive redemption of men through the Lamb of God who takes away the sin of the world, and the sacrifice of the new covenant, which restores man to communion with God by reconciling him to God through the blood of the covenant, which was poured out for many for the forgiveness of sins. This sacrifice of Christ is unique. It completes and surpasses all other

0: your sacrifices. First, it is a gift from God the Father himself, for the Father handed his Son over to sinners in order to reconcile us with himself. At the same time, it is the offering of the Son of God made man, who in freedom and love offered his life to his Father through the Holy Spirit in reparation for our disobedience. My friends, let us love the sacrificial lamb, our Lord and Savior, Jesus Christ, who is really, truly, and substantially present in the Most Holy Eucharist. I'm Father Wade Menezes of the Fathers of Mercy. God bless you.
1: On this day, more than 6,000 Catholic schools will open their doors to teach the truth of Jesus Christ. The mission is simple: to teach what is good, beautiful, honorable, and true. For as Jesus himself said, you will know the truth, and the truth will set you free. Be strong, be bold, be Catholic.

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1: Work is for the sake of leisure. It's for the sake of being able to have time and space and resources for those highest and most fulfilling activities.
2: Leisure is destroyed through constant connection and distraction. The reality is that now we don't have our own time. We are always connected. We are always available.
3: We are made to know God, love God, and serve God in this world so that we may be happy with Him in the next. So worship is man's highest activity because it's where we give God His due.

0: Man needs to realize that he is called to work and it's essential for his happiness, but it's not the highest point of his vocation. Even the creation story shows us this. The first 6 days are dedicated to God wisely ordering and making the world a better place, but the sixth day is not the last day. The seventh day is where it all comes to a culmination. So worship is the real purpose of human life. Leisure is the true purpose of human life.
1: Leisure is any activity that is done for its own sake. It's an activity that is intrinsically valuable and worthwhile. We don't do this thing in order to produce this or in order to get that, but we do this thing because in and of itself, it's valuable and it's worthwhile to do. Leisure is the highest sort of activity that we can do, whether it's prayer, whether it's contemplation, whether it's worship, whether it's play or appreciating a good thing like art or culture.
2: If I could push a button and get the results of going to the gym without having to go to the gym, would I push that button? And if the answer is yes, I would push the button, then it's not really leisure. Let's say I like reading certain kind of books, and if I could push the button and all the knowledge of the book would be in my head without the effort of reading it, I wouldn't push that button because I love reading. So therefore, reading is true leisure for me.
1: Leisure is something different than taking a break. A break or rest is for the sake of work and working better. Work is for the sake of leisure. It's for the sake of being able to have time and space and resources for those highest and most fulfilling activities, which are leisurely activities. Nowadays, we're awash in entertainment, and it's easy to confuse this with leisurely activity. To just consume media as a way to kind of placate ourselves or distract ourselves from life, this is not true leisure, this is

0: distraction.
1: Leisure is destroyed through constant connection and distraction. And one of the effects of digitization is it's destroyed our attention spans. This revolutionary new form of technology is destructive of leisure. The reality is that now we don't have our own time. We are always connected. We are always available.
2: Most technologies typically are morally neutral. You can use them for something good or for something bad. So technology in and of itself is generally something that we shouldn't fear or be afraid of. With technology, there is a responsibility that it demands. And so with any technology, there is education that has to go along with it. We need to learn about it and inform ourselves on how to use that technology responsibly.
1: All of us who have these devices have to resist their gravitational pull. If you find yourself permanently distracted, craving distraction, put it away. Do something else. Find ways, even for short bits of time, to be undistracted. Anything you can do to immerse yourself in reality. Get outdoors. All of those things build up your capacity to regain control over your own life.
3: It's important to remember that true brotherhood and friendship require leisure. It's no coincidence that friendship among men is declining at the same time that leisure is becoming more scarce. That's one of the reasons men are experiencing isolation and loneliness in record numbers. Strengthening your friendships and building up a sense of brotherhood require making time for leisure.
4: Take a look at how much of your schedule is given over to work. How much are you actually devoting time to your family? How much are you devoting to even things like hobbies? You know, a lot of times men get lost in their job and forget their hobbies they used to love. Make sure to have times of leisure. Make sure to have times of stepping back and realizing what's important.
5: I first worked for IBM when I was in high school, and that really planted the seed. I really loved working for a large corporation because I felt I had a dozen careers working for the same company. I got to work on a variety of things and I never had to leave the company. I was the general manager of technical support services for IBM, which meant my organization took care of all the IBM hardware and software around the world. We had about 22,000 employees in 170 countries. I was also the global chief information officer of IBM. My faith had a huge impact on my corporate work because it led for me to be a much more empathetic, compassionate person. And so I did my best to always put people first, and that's how I tried to manage and lead. I'd always grown up in IBM, and so there are three beliefs: respect for the individual, service to our clients, and the pursuit of excellence. I would ingrain that in our team, but also say to them, I want you to set your priorities for your life as well. My priorities are God, family, and IBM in that order, but you need that North Star to discern what do I do next. And that always really helped me balance what was required for me in the context of the IBM culture, but also with my own life. One thing I noticed at work is a lot of people did what I would call unproductive busyness. I learned to do my best to try to work smarter, not harder. You get pulled in a lot of different directions. And unless you can really compartmentalize and focus, you'll just be frenetic all day and get nothing done. And I think the same with our spiritual life. We can get into a mode of just constantly going one thing to another and totally lose track of who we are, what we're made for, what our purpose is. I think rest is a strength because it's just really an imitation of Jesus. People were constantly coming to him, asking him to heal, to do this or that, and what did he do? He would go off and pray. So if our Savior needed time to rest,

0: Who am I to try to think of a better idea? I feel it's really important to always have outside activities, especially leisure activities, that help us really see the truth, beauty, and goodness in the world. As a busy executive, one of the most important leisure things for me was vacation, unplugging from work and spending time with my family, doing things we enjoy. No matter what job I had, I always made sure I took all my vacation each year. I wasn't one of the kind of people who banked it and someday hoped to get time to actually use it. I got into music and started playing the cello. I signed up for classes when I was 40, and it's been a passion for me ever since. I'm not good at it, but it calms my mind. It gives me great joy. Leisure in the Christian life is embedded in our faith. Sunday is a day of rest, a day for us to give praise and glory to God. A prayer life is essential. In today's society, I think it's immensely difficult for men to find peace and stillness because the world is constantly trying to distract us. If I were trying to discern where I would find leisure or peace, I would ask God to help me identify my passion, something that's going to be helpful and life-giving. We encounter God through truth, beauty, and goodness. And so I feel it's really important to always have outside activities, especially leisure activities, that help us really see the truth, beauty, and goodness in the world and draw us closer to God.
1: Leisure, you would seem, would be attractive, right? But many of us seem to have trouble with that. Asadia is a sin or a vice. It's basically a reluctance or a denial to do the good that God is calling us to do. It's more commonly understood as laziness or referred to as sloth. Most vices can go in sort of two directions of sort of too much, too little. And so sloth, seen as laziness, would be just not putting enough effort in. But you can also go in the opposite direction, which is kind of too much work seen as a sort of busyness.
2: I think we see a lot of disordered busyness in the world today. This is a kind of activity that doesn't actually lead to or accomplish the goal that we have in mind. I think often it looks like a kind of hyperactivity. We bounce from one thing to the other, doesn't have any real connection with where we're trying to go, but boy, are we busy, boy, are we doing things.
1: Sometimes sloth can be kind of experienced more as a sort of listlessness. You just have no energy. You just don't feel like it. You have no motivation to get stuff done. How do you get yourself motivated?
2: It's important to remember that the root cause of acedia or sloth is a lack of love. It's love that motivates us to do the good. It's love that draws us towards the good. So if we want to generate energy or enthusiasm towards the good, the best way is to tap into that root of love, to remember our love.
3: We are made to know God, love God, and serve God in this world so that we may be happy with Him in the next. Worship is when we give praise and adoration to God. So worship is man's highest activity because it's where we give God His due. We honor God as our creator. We honor God as our savior. And we honor God and thank God and praise God for all the gifts that He's given us in our lives.
2: I sometimes say to people, tell me how you spend your Sunday and I'll tell you how leisurely your life is. I think Sunday actually captures many of the activities that we might think of as being leisurely.
3: In Genesis chapter 1 and Genesis chapter 2, there are 7 days of creation, and for 6 days, God works, and the pinnacle of His creation is man on the sixth day, and then on the seventh day, He rests from all His labor. And so God resting on the Sabbath gives an indication to us that we also are called to rest on the Sabbath day. It's a day for rest.

0: rest so that we can worship our Lord, that we can go and attend Mass, that we can spend time with our family.
1: How important is the Sabbath in relation to work? Well, we all know, right, the third commandment, that we're supposed to keep holy the Sabbath. We as Catholics know that the foundation of that day is going to Mass, participating in the holy sacrifice of the Mass. Receive those graces, and then that gives us the strength to make it through Monday, Tuesday, Wednesday, Thursday, Friday, Saturday, where we go back out into the chaos of that crazy world to try and bring Christ into that.

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1: In recent decades, millions of people have drifted away from Jesus and their Catholic faith. Sadly, many may never find their way back. I'm Tom Peterson, and I believe that God has called me to use my background in media to be a catalyst in the new evangelization. Our organization produces inspiring and creative evangelization messages that have helped lead hundreds of thousands of inactive Catholics, converts, agnostics, and atheists home to Jesus and His Holy Church. Join us as we travel across North America to bring you stories of heartbreak, redemption, and transformation as the Holy Spirit leads His people home. God has an extraordinary plan for each of our lives. He wants us to spend eternity in heaven with Him and bring as many people with us as possible. This is Catholics Come Home. Now, I welcome you to my home to hear their amazing stories. Welcome to Catholics Come Home. In this episode, we'll meet a woman raised in a Protestant family in Richmond, Virginia. As a young girl, she was attracted to Mary and wanted to become a nun, despite not knowing anything about Catholicism. Sadly, at a young age, she was also exposed later to pornography and entered into an abusive series of relationships. During college, she practiced yoga, focusing on the Church of Self, as she called it. She enjoyed a successful career as a dancer, actress, director, and cinematographer. But while her career excelled, her personal life spiraled out of control. Upon meeting her future husband, her journey into the Catholic faith began. A few years later, her life and family would encounter a crisis, but her strong Catholic faith has carried her through and served as a holy inspiration to so many others. Like everyone else in this series, today's guest came home to the church by responding to a call of the Holy Spirit. I'd like you to meet Lorraine Jarrell. Lorraine, welcome to Catholics Come Home and welcome to our home.
2: Thank you, Tom.
1: Your story is amazing. And we're dying to hear it, but I'd like to start with your childhood, where you grew up, what your parents were like, what they did for a living, and what faith you were raised in.
2: So when I grew up, my parents actually founded a local church in our neighborhood. They were founding members. That was something they actually passed on to me, and my faith is to be very active within the church.
1: Well, that's good.
2: It's not a non-denominational church, but it's like it was Presbyterian and Methodist.
1: Okay.
2: And it's funny, as a child, I wasn't really explained the difference between Presbyterian and Methodist. All I knew was when the Presbyterian minister was present, then when the choir would sing, we would silently revere the choir. And then when the Methodist minister was there, we could clap and be very excited after the choir.
1: But theologically, they're quite different, as we know now.
2: So then, unfortunately, that kind of tells you what kind of catechism or formation that I had of understanding what is the difference between my denominations.
1: Blend of mishmash, different,
2: So ultimately, it felt like a non-denominational church in that way, because I think they were just trying to extend that to everyone, you know, an open invitation to everyone.
1: Sure.
2: My dad was working in security industry and was a Secret Service agent for some time.
1: Cool.
2: And yeah, that was really
1: You're allowed
2: neat.
1: To say that now.
2: And my mother, actually, the same month that I was born, she opened her own business. It's a performing arts academy that stayed open for 37 years. She was a piano teacher, but then ultimately was the director of the school. And at that school, I was trained in dance and theater arts and playing the violin.
1: Very interesting childhood.
2: Like
1: and where did you grow up? What city?
2: I grew up in Richmond, Virginia. My husband also grew up in Richmond, Virginia.
1: Nice.
2: We knew each other because my mom was his piano teacher.
1: Oh, that's awesome. I never knew that.
2: Yes.
1: That's very interesting. And there's a really interesting factoid you had told me about Catholicism. While you weren't Catholic, you had nothing to do with it, you kind of had a vision or a calling, a penchant as a child. What was that?
2: Yes, when I was younger, I really loved God. And I thought the best thing that I could ever do was just be with God all the time, think about Him all the time, pray to Him all the time. And in my mind, that meant being a nun. And so I remember being about 4 years old and having this feeling of, I just wanted to be a nun. But I had no idea. It's funny because now I'm Catholic and I look back on that and I'm like, okay, well, that was a calling of vocation. But I had no idea I had to become Catholic to be a nun.
1: You didn't know anything about Catholics, anything about being a nun. But
2: no,
1: you were.
2: I just wanted to love Jesus.
1: That's
2: I
1: awesome.
2: Wanted to read the Bible and study. I really loved, when I became of a reading age, I loved independently reading the Bible and getting at my Sunday school teachers and asking questions all the time. I really loved my faith.
1: Coming up, we'll discover more about Lorraine's conversion to Catholicism.
2: The sacrament was what was transformative.
1: Yep.
2: I cling to that.
1: Yeah.
3: There will come a day when each of us will be asked to review the movie of our life and give an account to God. We will sorrowfully relive the bad times and joyfully revisit the good. Thankfully, no matter what you've done, there is hope. Since Jesus came not to condemn the world, but to save it. So if you've been away from church for a while, we invite you to come home and find the peace that only comes from God. Visit CatholicsComeHome.org.
1: So having a holy childhood and being drawn to be a nun, even though you knew nothing about Catholicism or nuns, was amazing. Did you stay holy and close to God the rest of your life?
2: No.
1: What happened?
2: It was very quick that when I was 8 years old, in my house, I found a magazine that had inappropriate things in it.
1: I understand.
2: I remember the moment of opening it and looking at that and feeling like something broke in my head. Or even something snapped, I would say, because now being a 43-year-old woman, I understand I was too young
1: to process it.
2: Understand what I was looking at.
1: The innocence was lost.
2: Yes. Mm-hmm. And it was something that I understood, though, was attractive to men.
1: Yeah.
2: And so I am I love to please our Lord. I'm a natural people pleaser in some ways. And so in those regards, I was made for that. And then I looked at that and I thought, oh, well, this is what I'm supposed to be like.
1: And it sent you off in the wrong direction where you got into inappropriate relationships and all those things because it perversed your innocence and source of truth.
2: Yes. So almost then at that point, it was like my life was sort of split. I had this one side of me that was very involved with church, very involved with activities, training to be eventually to go on to becoming a professional performer, you know, going to college for theater arts, all of that. But then I had this other side that was just becoming darker and darker, more addictive with regards to the physical sensualities and very quickly getting me involved in abusive relationships in that way. And that kind of sealing the deal on me thinking I was a piece of trash, ultimately, that I was not loved by God. And as much as I was involved in my church, when I launched into the real world, going to college, that was something that was built on sand, unfortunately.
1: Yeah.
2: I knew that I should work within a church atmosphere, but I wasn't given the tools that really the basic thing of God loves me.
1: Right. And the accuser works that way. He draws you into the temptation and the sin and then accuses

0: you of it, so you hate yourself, you feel bad about yourself. That's the way the devil works. That's why he's called the accuser. It's terrible.
1: Yes, and the shame of all of that really just pinned me down. And then I pinned myself down because I had my own addictions around that. And then I remember the very specific moment of just completely rejecting Christianity and saying, well, that's not for me anymore.
0: Because you thought it wasn't for you, because you had sinned and all that. I mean, was that the devil's lie to say, well, that it's not working, so?
1: I rejected Christian mystery. Mm. I couldn't understand the virgin birth, so I didn't believe it. I couldn't understand the Holy Trinity, so I didn't believe it. And then when I realized, well, I guess I just don't believe in these basic tenets of Christianity, so I'm out. And then that unleashed me. In a way, it's like the devil kind of like was like, oh, well, we got her, we're gonna go over here now.
0: Yeah. Wow.
1: And then I just sort of unleashed and all the damage that was done upon me, then I just sort of did damage to myself.
0: Yeah.
1: And again, it was a split life. So I went to college, I was very successful in college, I was hardworking, I wasn't actually a partying type of person in college. That made an impression on my teachers and my colleagues, and when I graduated, I was immediately launched into a career in the performing arts, which was so much fun.
0: Yeah.
1: And I feel like I deserve a certificate that says I did not work at a coffee shop. I actually became an actress, a dancer, a director, a choreographer.
0: That's amazing.
1: I was in the film union. I was in the stage union. And around 2006, I was really at the height of my career.
0: You had everything except God.
1: Yes. And
0: and something literally hit you around that time.
1: It's very true. I was riding my bike home from a matinee. Again, I was at a height of my performance and professional career. Mm-hmm. I had been in Philadelphia, performing in New York. It had taken me to places like Russia and Scotland and Vienna. I was doing operas in Vienna. And then I was riding my bike home from a matinee and a Ford Taurus hit me. And I rolled up on the windshield, flew into the air, rolled into oncoming traffic.
0: Oh my gosh.
1: And it was the best thing that ever happened to me.
0: Why?
1: Because it was the moment that Christ took that shepherd's hook and just rang it around my shoulders and roped me right back into him. Oh, he did. And I am so thankful for that day that he gave me that Ford Taurus.
0: He woke you up with a bang.
1: Yes. And then very quickly he worked because I had to submit to him. He knows he made me very strong-willed. So then I was broken. I had gotten to a point in my career where I no longer had to audition things and people were asking me to be a part of their projects. I had my year's work set up. So that's really like a thing when you're a performer. And I had to call all those people and cancel those contracts for my year. I moved back to Richmond, Virginia. I thought, man, I'm just the biggest loser ever. I'm back home in my hometown. And I was 25, coming off an amazing career. And I looked
0: But the good news is your faith was starting to bubble up and blossom again.
1: I moved into an apartment one block around from a hands in the air kind of church, sing as loud as you can. And that church, I'm so thankful for because it planted that seed, God loves me.
0: Yeah.
1: And that was what I needed. And then I went to my mom. I said, I'm in Virginia. I don't have any friends to hang out with. She said, oh, I think Josh Jarrell's in town.
0: Her student, her piano
1: yes,
0: student.
1: Yes, remember my piano student? I think he's in town. You could go hang out with him. So sure enough.
0: So your mom set you up.
1: Yes, and that was 2 months after moving back to Virginia. We started spending time with each other, and I actually was not attracted to him at first because my appetite had been used to men who had not treated me well, and he treated me very well.
0: He was too much of a gentleman, and you were used to the...
1: Yes, and you don't even have to finish the sentence.
0: Yeah.
1: And I was about to break up with him, and a small voice said, stick with him and see what happens. Mm. And because I had been hit with the loud voice of God with a Ford Taurus, I knew I didn't want to be hit with that again.
0: Yep.
1: So I knew the small voice was.
0: The still small voice of God, the Holy Spirit was talking to you.
1: Stick with him and see what happens. So very quickly then was the hope of getting married. We got married in 2010.
0: What was his faith background?
1: Oh, he was Catholic.
0: Oh.
1: And that was interesting because I was at this church singing with my hands in the air, yeah, and I would be like, oh, well, what about this? And we would go out on dates and I would ask him. And even though he felt like his formation was not very

0: very good, he still had answers.
1: Yeah.
0: Whereas I would go to other members of that church that I was at, and they were kind of like, well, it's kind of like this maybe. And yeah. So he was able to give me some grounding, because I would be like, good. What about the Holy Trinity?
1: Yeah. You know? All those questions you had unanswered, he was starting to help
0: answer. He was there, even good. Though he was not fully claiming his own faith at the time.
1: Right.
0: So then we get married.
1: And was it married in the Catholic Church or not?
0: Oh, yes.
1: Oh.
0: That's very important. That's actually very important. We got a sacramental marriage. Even though Josh was not fully claiming his faith, he loved his mother.
1: Yeah.
0: And his mother was very Catholic.
1: Good.
0: And he wanted to honor his mother by having a sacramental marriage.
1: Good.
0: We eked out a sacramental marriage because he was in the military.
1: Yeah.
0: And I wanted to get married down in South Carolina at this sort of beach destination. And I was all huffy because the Catholic Church wouldn't let me get married on the beach. I had no idea what was my problem.
1: Yeah.
0: And my husband asked that we get married in the church.
1: Right.
0: A deacon ended up marrying us because it was true. We couldn't get a priest to come out to the little all-faiths chapel that we were getting
1: sure,
0: married
1: military
0: at.
1: Military type.
0: Jesus wasn't even present in the tabernacle for us. But we eked out that sacramental marriage. It was like, here's my loaves and fishes. Yeah. Jesus, what are you going to do with that, right?
1: Yep. But at least you were married under God's eyes in a church, a chapel, by a deacon. Praise God for that.
0: The sacrament was what was transformative.
1: Yep.
0: I cling to that.
1: Yeah. Now, you know that now.
0: Yes, yeah, I thank God for my husband's love for his mother, and then ultimately the necessity of us getting married in the Catholic
1: God
0: Church.
1: God took that little inkling of faith he had and did the right thing to help. And that was important to help, because not only did Josh have a military career, and we thank him for his service, he became a Green Beret Special Forces.
0: Yes.
1: That's honorable, and that's amazing.
0: Yeah.
1: But there's a tough part of that story, isn't it?
0: Yes. After getting married and moving here to Atlanta to pursue a PhD at Georgia Tech, that's where my husband had his reversion at the Catholic Center there. With several different events happening, I was pregnant with our first child. I was actually cantering at the Catholic Center, again, going back to what my parents gave me, which is, you know, plug in and work in the church that you're at.
1: Now you're doing it for the Catholic Church.
0: Yes.
1: Praise God.
0: And so I converted in Easter of 2014.
1: Wonderful.
0: Best decision I ever made.
1: But life didn't stop there. Things got complicated when Josh went to serve in the burn pits of Iraq, right?
0: Yes, so we endured 3 deployments as a family. When he was there, he was exposed to terrible chemicals. In January of 2024, my husband was diagnosed with acute myeloid leukemia. At that point in our marriage, we had 5 children, well, 2 in heaven and 5 here with us from ages 1 to 10. And that was a very serious diagnosis, but it happened so fast and so quickly, and Christ had got us to a point in our faith because of how we access the sacraments of the church, Eucharist, regular confession, all of that. We were supported with an understanding that even though the worldly thing was that he was exposed to chemicals in burn pits, we knew that Christ dropped the cross of leukemia into our marriage so that we can be a witness of suffering publicly to other people.
1: When we return, we'll learn what's new in Lorraine's family today.
0: And Josh and I were in just such a place of complete abandonment to our Lord that he was the one that people were seeing.
2: Here, you'll find the best marriage counselor, greatest healer, wisest teacher, and closest friend.

0: So Josh is battling leukemia. You, as a mother of five young children, and Josh are carrying this cross nobly, knowing not why me, why Josh. You're saying, Lord, you gave it to us. Help us to handle it and be a witness to others. Tell us about how that developed.
1: Well, like I said, his diagnosis happened very fast, and then treatment happened very fast. So he was having symptoms for about 3 months. He

0: was about to go on a work trip to Mexico, and I said, honey, you're like having bloody sinuses. You're going to end up in a hospital in Mexico. I'm never going to see you again. Yeah. Like, don't do that.
1: No.
0: And so he went into the VA expecting some sort of antibiotic and then being sent home. He gave me a phone call that afternoon. We're a homeschooling family.
1: Good.
0: So actually, I was having a very wonderful day homeschooling the children and getting all the dishes and laundry done.
1: Yeah.
0: And he called me and he said, there's something wrong. They're not letting me out of the hospital. The doctor's going to have to call you in an hour or so to talk to you about what's going on. I said, okay, honey, because I was just like, I'm just happy to be homeschooling everybody today. And then that's when the doctor called, gave the diagnosis, said that they were going to transfer him to Emory. Knowing that he was going to get transferred to Emory and most likely isolated because of the cancer, we got the kids to the VA. That was always a thing for our family is, you know, dad's going on deployment. Hey, let's keep the family together. So we rushed to the hospital at the VA. We saw him. We had that moment of being together. We had a priest, the chaplain at the hospital,
1: right,
0: came, prayed over us. Those of us who could receive the Eucharist did.
1: Right.
0: And then within 48 hours, he was transferred to Emory University Hospital, where we kind of set up shop there for the next year.
1: Yeah.
0: Actually, 9 months.
1: Yeah.
0: Two rounds of chemotherapy and immunotherapy trials, and eventually leading to a bone marrow transplant.
1: Praying for a miracle.
0: We had our Christian hope.
1: Yeah.
0: It was also very tangible, the power of prayer during that time. Many people were praying for our family, people that we didn't even know. Masses were being
1: including
0: offered.
1: Us.
0: Yeah, I didn't even know you were praying for
1: us. I mean,
0: it
1: spread throughout the homeschooling community, throughout the whole area.
0: Christ called me to start like a blog on Caring Bridge. I hate computers, Tom.
1: Yeah.
0: I hate getting on the computer. Christ called me to do that. Many times I was told that the words and the writings from that were very encouraging. I don't know. I was doing it at 11 o'clock at night after homeschooling the kids and being in the hospital with Josh for 2 hours.
1: Everyone who prayed for you,
0: putting it out there,
1: your family were amazed at your faith, at the fortitude God gave you, and at the courage you both had carrying this cross.
0: See, even you saying that, it strikes a feeling in my soul of, that was just not me. What everybody was seeing at that time was Jesus Christ himself.
1: Yeah, working
0: and Josh,
1: through you.
0: It's not Christianese.
1: Yeah.
0: This is a real thing.
1: Yeah.
0: And Josh and I were in just such a place of complete abandonment to our Lord that he was the one that people were seeing.
1: Yeah.
0: It almost makes me feel embarrassed when people are like, wow, you just navigated that so great, because that
1: you're giving credit to God.
0: The effect of grace.
1: Yeah.
0: From people's prayers being held in a community of prayer, it was a physical feeling, which I'm so happy to testify to, that, well, Josh passed. He passed from his cancer on October 29th, 2024. We were all with him. My children were around him. The way that Josh was a good leader in our family was to die like Christ. And we were around him, and in the last moments of his life, it was around 3 o'clock, my children knew the promise of, if you're saying the Divine Mercy Chaplet, when a soul is going, that they're gonna go to heaven, right?
1: Amen.
0: So we all knelt down, we said our Divine Mercy Chaplet, and I also was just being like, okay, Jesus, just take him. It's a 5-minute chaplet, you gotta take him now. And he didn't. He didn't go. And myself and my two oldest children continued to pray for an hour and a half, a 5-minute chaplet. They prayed for an hour and a half over and over again. A father of a 10-year-old cannot stand over them and tell them to pray vocally for an hour and a half. But my husband inspired that within our children.
1: The fortitude.
0: And that will be his legacy to them.
1: Yeah. Praise God. Well, we thank God for the faith he has given you and blessed you and Josh with. We thank God for
0: thank
1: his
0: you.
1: Example through Josh's heroism both on earth and his spiritual heroism.
0: Yes.
1: He put through the DNA of your children with
0: yes.
1: you. I'm so grateful for you sharing this testimony. Welcome home.
0: Thank you.
2: I love the deep and rich reflections in the classic devotional Divine Intimacy by Father Gabriel of St. Mary Magdalene. In a section about the spirit of mortification, this process of putting to death our sinful habits and vices,

0: He writes, "The true spirit of mortification embraces, in the first place, all the occasions for physical or moral suffering permitted by divine providence. The sufferings attendant on illness or fatigue, the efforts required by the performance of our duties or by a life of intense labor, if we sincerely desire to be guided by divine providence in everything, we will not try to avoid them, but will accept wholeheartedly whatever God offers. It would be absurd to refuse even a single one of those providential opportunities for suffering and to look for voluntary mortifications of our own choice." Okay. This is a gem. We know as Catholics that prayer, fasting, mortifications are staples in the spiritual life, and that when we embrace those sufferings, those mortifications, we work with divine providence, with God's will for us, toward our sanctification. But my favorite part of this passage is this last insight, the absurdity of refusing the providential opportunities given to us in exchange for our own ideas and practices of mortification. In other words, God is already giving you many means of your sanctification. Sometimes we dismiss our situations as wasteful, frustrating, unfortunate, when these very situations and circumstances can be the vehicles for our own growth in holiness. We might say we are going to fast from meat on Fridays. Wonderful. But then ignore all of the chances to mortify ourselves in between, already present to us in our day-to-day lives. Whether that's a difficult family member, or a pain in our body that's distracting us, or a bunch of traffic keeping us from moving at our preferred pace. Imagine the benefit to our souls if we embrace every one of those moments allowed by God's providence and say, "I want what you want, Lord," and don't let a single annoyance or suffering or mortification go to waste. What an eternal gift. 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
2: Over the years, Lorraine overcame addiction and a self-centered lifestyle thanks to God's merciful grace and the love of her husband. As parents of 5, Lorraine and Josh, her Green Beret husband, began to pursue the Catholic faith for their family. Lorraine studied and taught theology of the body. Then in January of 2024, her decorated husband was diagnosed with service-related leukemia and battled for 10 months. Thanks to the sacraments, Josh had a holy passing, and Lorraine and their 5 children, ages 2 to 11, now depend on God's grace to carry them forward. Thank you for joining us on this episode of Catholics Come Home. Please keep Lorraine, the soul of her late husband Josh, and the 5 Gerald children in your prayers. Remember to fulfill your role in the new evangelization and help love somebody to heaven.

0: As the nation celebrates 250 years of independence, the United States Conference of Catholic Bishops encourages the faithful to recognize the kingship of Christ with a special devotion. 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
0: 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EWTN takes you to the Basilica of the National Shrine of the Immaculate Conception for Holy Mass and Consecration of the United States to the Sacred Heart of Jesus, Friday at 9:30 p.m. Eastern on EWTN.